0: Trees and bushes are burning near Carcausa, a community about 2.5 hours in drive from Lisbon. Volunteers have joined fire crews trying to hose down the flames, and other locals are helping any way they can.
1: Os bombeiros têm apoiado imenso. Nós viemos fazer distribuição das bebidas.
0: One resident says she bought water bottles for the firefighters so they can stay hydrated in the intense temperatures. Some areas are bracing for temperatures above 40 degrees Celsius, which are helping to feed the flames. In Washington, D.C.,
2: two F-15E Strike Eagles and two F-16 fighting.
0: Fighter jets scream in the skies over the Washington Monument as the U.S. celebrates its 250th birthday today. Extreme heat forced events to be scaled back in the U.S. Capitol as well as other cities. U.S. President Donald Trump was scheduled to give a speech ahead of a huge fireworks display this evening, but a short time ago, officials issued an evacuation order for the U.S. National Mall due to severe storms in the area. Crowds have been told to shelter in nearby federal buildings or Smithsonian museums. It's unclear whether Trump's Independence Day event will be canceled. That is your World This Hour. For CBC News, I'm Kaz Boivin.
3: I'm Siddhartha Banerjee with your Environment Canada weather forecast for Quebec. In Montreal tonight, partly cloudy, becoming clear this evening, winds becoming light, low 17. On Sunday, it'll be sunny, high 29, humidex 31. The UV index will be 8 or very high. In Quebec City this evening, clear, low of 13. On Sunday, it'll be sunny, becoming a mix of sun and cloud around noon, high 24, humidex will be 27. In Sherbrooke, it'll be clear tonight, low of 13. For Sunday, mainly sunny, high 27. Humidex 29, and the UV index will be 8 or very high. In Mont-Tremblant, clear, low of 11. For Sunday, mainly sunny, high 26, humidex 29. In Joliet, partly cloudy, clearing this evening, low 16. On Sunday, mainly sunny, high of 29, humidex 32. In Chateauguay, partly cloudy, becoming clear this evening, low 17. For Sunday, it's going to be sunny and a high of 29 with a humidex feels like 31. In Saguenay, partly cloudy tonight with a 40% chance of showers, clearing later this evening with fog patches developing overnight, winds becoming light in the evening, low of 14. For Sunday, a mix of sun and cloud, 40% chance of showers in the morning, fog should lift by morning, high 25, the humidex will be 27. In Sept-Îles, a few showers ending near midnight, then cloudy with a 40% chance of showers, wind becoming light near midnight, low 13. On Sunday, clearing in the morning, high 21. In Val-d'Or, clear, low 8. For Sunday, sunny, high 27.
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5: Good evening. Tonight on SNJ, we're going to enjoy some summer grill and chill with mouth-watering tunes from Fraser McPherson, Bill Stewart, John Batiste, and Alex Conde. Jonathan Suazo will light up your night with his new track Candela alongside other new music. But first, Sophie Millman gets things cooking as she sings My Baby Just Cares For Me.

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Traditional songs, acoustic sounds, hip-hop, R&B, the dance floor-filling beats of electric powwow, and everything in between. Explore the diverse sounds of contemporary Indigenous music from across Turtle Island and around the world. On Reclaimed, right after the news.

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1: I'm Siddhartha Banerjee with your Environment Canada weather forecast for Quebec. In Montreal tonight, partly cloudy, clearing this evening, winds light, low 17. On Sunday, sunny with a high of 29, Humidex 31. In Quebec City this evening, clear, low 13. On Sunday, sunny with a mix of sun and cloud around noon, high 24, Humidex 27. In Sherbrooke this evening, clear, low 13. For Sunday, it'll be sunny, high 27, Humidex 29.
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6: Salut et bienvenue à C'est formidable. Je m'appelle Florence K et je suis très heureuse d'être en votre compagnie pour la prochaine heure. This is your Francophone Hour of the Week on CBC Music and CBC Radio. Today, a Quebec label takes the world by storm. I have perfect songs for your road trip playlist and Bobby Bazzini's big comeback all in French. But first, here is Down With You by Quebec City artist Mariem.

That was Down With You by Mariem, a heartfelt song all about friendship and loyalty. Mariem says that true friends help us stay grounded and steady through life's storms, like anchors. She sings, À toutes les fois que j'ai touché le fond, à chaque fois que mon cœur a eu mal, t'as toujours trouvé les mots pour me remonter le moral. Which means, every time I hit rock bottom, every time my heart was hurting, you always found the words to lift my spirits. You're listening to

to, you know, come on and work for Crailers and play on our team, because it was, that was so important, so much part of the social fabric to exceed in that way. And when we found out that the Crailer girls, the company manager and the coaching staff, we learned that they were actually going out there and finding players, and they were poaching them and bringing them to play on the Crailer girls. And they had to give them a job. Like, at a certain point, that was part of the rule. So that kind of rule, how you could get away with it, it applied to the women. So you knew if you were like a farm girl,

0: hopefully eventually become a thing of the past?
1: Well, the point is that, I mean, government is two-faced on this. And as in many other questions, they are running with the hare and bugging with the hounds at the same time, right? They are having this contradictory relation with the continent where obviously they want to position themselves as a leadership of the continent. On the

0: surrogates have a unconditional right to opt out. They should be able to just stop doing the work for whatever reason.
1: On ABC Radio National and ABC Listen, this is The Philosopher's Zone. I'm David Rutledge and I'm talking about surrogacy this week with Luara Ferrascioli from the University of Sydney. Commercial surrogacy, where you pay someone to carry your baby until it's born, is banned in Australia, but it has its advocates. And this week we're testing their arguments and seeing how well they hold up. More info on The Philosopher's Zone website.

0: And so the conflict here would be a different conflict, right? It would be not a conflict that arises from this right to opt out because surrogacy is a very demanding work. It would be a conflict between the right of the pregnant person or pregnant woman to make decisions about her own body and then the right of this couple to continue or not this moral project. So there is a conflict, but it's different because at the very least, I think the in cases like this, the person who is pregnant owes the other party a non-trivial reason to end the pregnancy, right? So to get someone to embark with you on this project, to say, let's be parents, let's create a child, and then to one day wake up and say, you know what, I'm bored, I don't want to be pregnant anymore. I think it is, you know, it is a case where the pregnant person is wronging her co-procreator. So there will be conflicts, but then it's narrow in scope because we still need a non-trivial reason to make it the case that she's not wronging the person she decided to co-procreate with.
1: Well, just finally, Luara, you put it very nicely as we were talking before the interview started. You said that if proponents of commercial surrogacy want to sort of push their case forward, that they're going to have to sort of go back to the drawing board on the arguments. How likely do you think it is that those arguments may eventually come to carry the day in a country like Australia? At the moment, commercial surrogacy is banned in Australia. Can you see that changing?
0: I can, because there's been a lot of advocacy on the part of defenders of commercial surrogacy for the practice to become legal. And to be fair, I think they raise some important considerations, right? So I think, although I do think that commercial surrogacy doesn't count as legitimate work, I do worry about commercial surrogates being exploited in the developing world. I worry about citizenship laws and how that can create vulnerability to children who are born abroad. So I think there are many considerations that come into play when it comes to the question of whether it should be legal. And the defenders of commercial surrogacy have put forward considerations that I think are we need to take seriously. But we can still accept that, you know, we can still say that when it comes to the moral permissibility of the practice, philosophers haven't yet defended a bulletproof account, right? That they need to go back to the drawing board and develop an account that doesn't suffer some of the problems that we've identified today. But I don't think we need to wait until philosophers have develop those accounts to make progress on the legal question. There are many considerations that come into play, and legislators should take all those considerations into account and make a decision that protects Australian citizens and also avoids a situation where Australian citizens exploit vulnerable people abroad.
1: Well, we shall see what happens. And when it happens, we'll get you back on to talk about it. Luara, it's been great to talk today. Thanks so much for coming on the show.
0: Oh, thanks for having me.
1: Luara Ferrisioli. She's Associate Professor in the Faculty of Arts and Social Sciences at the University of Sydney. She has a recent paper published in the European Journal of Political Theory titled "Is Commercial Surrogacy Legitimate Work?" And we'll put a link to that on the Philosopher's Zone website, where, as always, you can stream or download past episodes of the show. And don't forget the ABC Listen app, where you can get your hands on all of our great Radio National content. The Philosopher's Zone is produced by me, David Rutledge, on the lands of the Bundjalung people. Thanks for joining me, and I'll see you next time.

0: people will probably dislike it if the AI uses the I form, the first person form. I walked outside and it was a beautiful sunny day.
1: Shut up.
0: Yeah. No, you didn't. No, you didn't. Your software, that's not true. And so if you're going to do it, then probably the third person. And that turned out to be slightly true, that people preferred if it's going to be AI, then the third person. Yeah. And then they tried something else. What if it's not about people? So they had three, and I'm just going to read the first one here. Three different examples where first it was a person, and it goes like this. As the mid-July day began, with the sounds of distant lawnmowers and children playing, the gentle sunrise kissed the well-maintained suburban homes in the peaceful neighborhood. Alex made his way to Grandma Hazel's home, located at the end of a peaceful cul-de-sac, a 10-minute bike ride from his own. Okay, that's the human condition. It keeps going on. I'm not going to read the rest of it. The animal condition. As the mid-July day began, with the sounds of distant lawnmowers and children playing, the gentle sunrise kissed the well-maintained suburban homes in the peaceful neighborhood. Alex, a diligent border collie, made his way to Grandma Hazel's house. I don't know how that even works. Located at the end of a peaceful cul-de-sac, a 10-minute scamper from his own doghouse. Uh-huh. Right? And then the third one goes like this. As the day began, the children playing, the gentle double sunrise. Keep in mind, we had one sunrise before. The gentle double sunrise over the planet Zebon in the Zorlax galaxy kissed the well-maintained suburban homes in the peaceful neighborhood. We're in alien territory here. And it turns out that what they expected was kind of true.
1: Of those three texts, people like the last one the most?
0: Yes.
1: Okay.
0: So if AI is going to write fiction, it's more okay for it to be about aliens and slightly less okay to be about dogs, maybe, and definitely not really okay if you're going to try to talk about human beings. Right? We reject that. And they kept dialing that up even more and went to robots and were almost most happy, you could say.
1: That's what I was going to say. So if it's about bots, then you could delude yourself into thinking that AI understands more about bots than I do. Because I guess the thing that you value about a writer is that he or she understands what he or she is writing about.
0: Well, and there I would be okay with the I form. As I got turned on today by my owner.
1: I am a bot. If I is a bot, then fine. But not if I as a human being. Shut up, man.
0: My dusty CPU was...
1: Or a disciplined collie or what?
0: Yeah.
1: A diligent.
0: So they had... That, like I said, we were just in part one there. I'm not going to go as detailed through all the other ones. But some of the other things they looked at is, what if you have a sort of hybrid scenario? Hey, this was a human being fundamentally writing this, but with the assistance of AI... People do not like that. And the conclusion after all of these studies is there is just a gigantic penalty. And that's kind of made me happy. There's a gigantic penalty for disclosing the fact that something that we consider a very human form of art was created by a machine. And what the authors of this paper say at the very end here is that this emerging body of research suggests that consumers stand to garner enjoyment and value from AI-generated creative goods if only they remain unaware that AI was involved in the creation process. Wow. In this way, AI disclosure presents a thorny dilemma. Creators cannot be transparent about using AI in producing creative content without undermining appreciation for that very content, unless there are ways to reduce AI disclosure penalties.
1: The takeaway then is for all the people writing fiction out there, and I hope that you're not using an LLM or ChatGPT or AI to do your creative writing, but if you are, do not tell anyone about it. Is that the takeaway?
0: Unfortunately, that is a conclusion. And part of the reason I want to talk about this is we talked months ago about a separate study which was using an earlier version of ChatGPT, 3.5 in that case. And in these experiments, they used various versions of ChatGPT 4.something. Mm-hmm. And what that study months ago had already made clear is we can't tell. We human beings cannot tell, usually. If you get a book and you start flipping through the pages, you're not going to know if it was assisted. So we know we can't tell. We know that kind of morally there should be a disclosure, I think. If there's an author publishing a book and they've used AI, I feel like there should be a moral obligation to do so. And yet what this shows is we're probably not going to have that happen because it would...
1: Because you have no chance. If you tell people this is AI... they're not going to

Good morning. I'm Sonali Karnik. 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Let me tell you what's coming up on the program today. Well, just after 7 o'clock this morning, we're going to talk to our regional reporter in the Montérégie, Chris Curries. He'll tell us about a consumer study in Châteauguay and the Big Valley Field Regatta returning, featuring some very fast hydroplanes. And just after 7:30, if you've got a kayak or a canoe, it's not for a race. You can help with the annual cleanup of Brome Lake. We'll speak with Conservation Lac Brome about their July event. And just after 8 o'clock this morning, it's been a hot week and we're getting some warm temperatures next week, but we don't always have to turn up the AC. We'll hear about research on how we can adapt to warmer temperatures safely. And after 8:30 this morning, Soul Fest starts at Le Balcon in Montreal next week. Legendary Quebec diva Kim Richardson joins us to talk about the lineup.

It is 19 degrees downtown, 20 at the airport under clear skies in Montreal. We might just see a cloud or two, but really not much. Mainly clear and sunny skies today, going up to about 29 degrees this afternoon. The UV index is very high today. For Quebec City, it's 14 degrees right now and clear and sunny. We're just going to see a few clouds. There could be a shower this afternoon, a slight chance of it, reaching a high.

about 25 degrees and going down to 15 degrees overnight. 12 degrees in Sherbrooke right now. A few clouds, but it's going to be mostly sunny for the day. And I'll have more details for you after World Report, which is coming up next.

0: 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Emily Chung, CBC News, Toronto.
1: And that is the latest national and international news from World Report. I'm Willie Lowry.
2: Good morning. I'm Sonali Karnik. This is All in a Weekend.

Coming up on the program today, our regional reporter in the Montérégie, Chris Curries, talks about a business survey in Châteauguay about the lack of diversity when it comes to restaurants in the area, and is also going to tell us about the big Valleyfield Regatta that's coming up, featuring some very fast hydroplanes. And just after 7:30 this morning, if you've got a canoe or a kayak, well, Conservation Lac Brome is looking for you for their annual cleanup. We'll find out what they have in store and about the Quilliam's Nature Tour. And just after 8 o'clock this morning, it's been a hot week and it's going to be warm again this week. But we don't always have to turn up the AC. We're going to hear about research on how we can adapt to warmer temperatures safely. And after 8:30, we're going to give you a preview of Soul Fest coming up at Le Balcon in Montreal with legendary Quebec diva Kim Richardson.

It is 19 degrees downtown, 20 at the airport under clear skies in Montreal. And this is pretty much what you're going to get today. Maybe a couple clouds, not much. Going up to about 29 degrees this afternoon. The UV index is 8, which is very high. Going down to 18 tonight with a few clouds. And that's pretty much the story for southwestern Quebec as well. A high of about 29 degrees, sunny and beautiful. Really nice day to be outside. Not as maybe a little bit warmer than yesterday. Yesterday was also quite nice, to be fair. 14 degrees in Quebec City. Clear skies right now. A few clouds moving in. You may see a shower this afternoon. It looks like on the radar. We're seeing a storm system move in very briefly. It'll be over by the evening. A high about 25 degrees, as I mentioned. Could be a risk of thunderstorms this afternoon as well. Down to 15 degrees overnight. In the townships, 12 degrees in Sherbrooke. A few clouds right now hanging around. Not much, and that's the way it's going to be pretty much today. A high of about 26 degrees by this afternoon, down to 15 tonight with a few clouds. Laurentians, it's 10 degrees in Mont-Tremblant right now under clear skies. That will warm up pretty quickly by later in the morning. We're going to reach a high of 22 degrees, 26 by this afternoon. A few clouds in the evening, down to 15 degrees overnight for the Laurentians. And for Trois-Rivières, it's 12 degrees and clear right now. I'm expecting a couple of clouds here and there, but not much, going up to about 27 this afternoon, down to 16 overnight with a few clouds. Now, eastern Quebec, we're looking at showers, scattered showers on and off, which is what we're seeing in Gaspé today. 12 degrees right now, going down to 19 this afternoon with a few clouds, and going down to 11 degrees overnight. And we saw that in the lower St. Lawrence as well. But the rest of the week, beginning of the week anyway, nice and sunny for the Gaspé Peninsula and lower St. Lawrence. 13 and a half minutes past 6 o'clock. 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You can also send us an email at weekend.montreal@cbc.ca. Well, coming up on Sunday Mag this morning, they'll be talking about Americans celebrating their 250th anniversary. Here's one of the country's finest songwriters. This is Bruce Springsteen with the title track from his Western Stars solo album, called by one reviewer, a cinematic masterpiece.

0: That was Bruce Springsteen with Western Stars, the title track of his album. It is almost 19 minutes past 6 o'clock. Jill Lepore is used to looking at the past to make sense of the present. But the Pulitzer Prize-winning American historian says this moment in her country is different. As the United States marks its 250th anniversary, she'll join host Pia Chattopadhyay to explore how Americans have morphed over time and where it's heading.
1: We are very much off the map of American history. We are out to sea. We are far from shore. You know, everyone feels buffeted, and it has repercussions around the world. So I think it's of great moment and significance. I think many people in the United States are counting the days to the end of this administration. But it's hard to know really what 2028 and 2029 will bring. Like, what of all the institutional decay, the constitutional rot, the loss of faith in democracy, political stability wrought by income inequality, that's

0: never of a scale that's never before been seen in the United States. The epistemological disruption of the emergence of artificial intelligence, really, it is a very unstable time, and it's not quite clear how equilibrium will be regained. I know when I was working on this new chapter for These Truths, I had to cover 2016 to 2025, and my publisher told me I could have 8 photographs. And I asked everyone I knew, you know, the mailman, my nurse, my next door neighbor, what would you choose? Like, what's the graphic representation of the last 10 years? It was really challenging because so many things, you know, from COVID to the impeachment, to the insurrection, to American involvement in foreign wars, to the immigration crisis, like so many things are of a magnitude that they can't not be one of those images. I was like, kept begging, can I have 12? Can I have 20? Can I just have 9? Like, it's quite challenging to figure out a way to make sense and to not just offer a litany, you know, as if it's the book of Job.
1: I know that you get asked by students, but also I'm sure, Jill, your friends and stuff, like, Jill, listen, I'm feeling pretty unsettled, and you have so much historical knowledge. And so I'm sure they ask you, like, you know, is there a lesson in history that can, I don't know, maybe comfort me or help me make better sense of the time we're in? Because, of course, we are always evolving, and history's always got lessons for us. Is there one that you sort of rely on?
0: Some readers gave me a t-shirt that says, I'll get back to you in 20 years when all this is history. But I honestly think since January 6, 2021 and the insurrection at the Capitol, I don't think there are precedents to be found in American history that offer us a vantage on this era. I think the precedents are to be found in the histories of other countries that have been seized by violent insurrection, tumultuous regime change, and an insurrectionary politics. You know, I think you got to look to the history of failed republics rather than to the American past if you want to try to find lessons about what might come next. I think it's also interesting, I've heard that political scientists know a lot about how democracies emerge and how democracies fail. What they don't know very much about is how a faltering democracy regains its footing. And like it just says, like as a quantitative social science, we just don't actually have that scholarship out there. You know, walking like staggering like a drunken man, you know, how do you sober up? How do you get your footing again? How do you walk a straight line, move from being aimless to having an aim? That's what I want to know.
2: That's Pia Chattopadhyay speaking with American historian Jill Lepore. You can hear their full conversation today on the Sunday Magazine. 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Water restrictions on the island of Montreal this summer have brought the importance of clean running water into focus. But how did Montrealers get clean water before they had indoor plumbing? This week on the podcast, This is Montreal, reporter Gloria Enriquez joins guest host Ainsley McCullen to dive into the history of Montreal's public baths. And the story starts with an out-of-control sanitary crisis in Montreal's backyards.
3: So, Gloria, we're in the 19th century. Public baths are finally here. But because of these so-called morality issues, women aren't allowed in at the same time as men. How did that end up changing?
4: So starting in 1895, the Herald newspaper kicks off a tenacious campaign to get women wider access. There's a petition circulating, and prominent people in society back the efforts publicly, including bankers, reverends, and philanthropists, and high society women as well. Even an international women's advocacy group got involved, the Women's Christian Temperance Union. A local member, Mrs. Olin, wrote in the paper,
5: I have had ample and most convincing proof that should such baths be opened, it will be a blessing indeed to the hundreds of poor women and girls living in Montreal.
4: An anonymous working gal from Point St. Charles also weighed in, asking for better hours, starting at 6 a.m. so they could go bathe early in the morning before they had to make breakfast, get the kids ready, and then leave for work.
6: A lot of social reform in the late 19th century were led by women. They had the ear, you know, sometimes of their husbands, that because they were upper class, were also involved in politics.
4: But nothing really happens for a while, until one hot August day in 1897. a breakthrough. City Council grants the petition from 2 years ago, asking

0: demanding that women be given access to public baths. Well, to at least one. It set hours just for women 3 days a week at the public bath in St. Helens Island.
1: Okay, but isn't that just a beach? There's no indoor bathhouse there.
0: Exactly. So the city's health officer at the time encouraged people to amp up their efforts and continue pushing to get public baths that would function year-round and only for women. He acknowledged it was a financial challenge for the city and encouraged wealthy people to give donations. But crickets. They would have to wait 7 years for the construction of more public baths. In 1904, five of them opened their doors.
2: This is by no means a spa. This is a basic infrastructure. People line up, have a quick shower, walk out.
0: Over the next few years, 11 new baths will open. And this new batch has some pretty beautiful ones.
2: Like Le Bain Morgan in the city of Maisonneuve was one of these examples. And their buildings were really impressive. They were built in the Beaux-Arts architectural style with like high columns and like were very elaborate. And then they added more than just basic cleaning infrastructure. They also had a gymnasium.
0: There is just one little problem. The city built them, but they couldn't open them.
3: They're not even open at first because they had no money left to open it.
0: A final wave of public baths was built during the 1930s to keep unemployed workers busy. It's the Great Depression after the crash of Wall Street, and baths turn out to be a great success. Vizina told me he found newspapers showing that almost 800,000 people used the baths in the first 8 months of 1936. In the mid-40s, it was a big trend. Annual attendance reached 1.3 million people. But guess what, Ainsley?
1: Let me guess. The baths were still just for men?
0: That is sadly correct. Mm.
2: Roughly about 15 or 20 years after the first baths opened, they eventually had access to certain bathing hours. So it remained strongly segregated. So men had their time, and then women had a short window of time because they were not considered to be workers, even though many of them had to work.
4: That's Gloria Enriquez with Ainsley McClellan on This Is Montreal, and you can hear that episode wherever you get your podcasts. 27 minutes past 6 o'clock, a new festival that will showcase Montreal's soul and R&B scene comes to the city from August 12th to the 16th. It's called Soul of the City, and it will take place on three stages, Casa del Popolo, La Sala Rosa, and La Sotoranea. Here's one of the performers, Clarel, with So Easy.

0: This is CBC News. Good morning. It's 6:30. I'm Stephanie Miles, and this is your CBC News. Canada's run at the FIFA World Cup ended yesterday afternoon, a 3-0 defeat at the hands of the highly favored Moroccan squad in the round of 16. But Moroccan Canadians down at the Old Port at a watch party hosted by the Moroccan youth of Montreal were in a celebratory mood.
1: So much happiness. It's something you cannot describe. It's just, I'm very grateful. Very grateful for what I felt today.
2: I'm very happy because we did a very great match. It was good. Canada was good. They tried their best, but the biggest team wins today, and it's Morocco.
3: Oh my God, so proud, so proud. 3-0, we didn't expect that. I'm very proud. I'm shaking, guys. We're winning!
0: Still, many were happy and proud of Canada for a great tournament. Canada is ranked number 30 in the FIFA World Rankings, and Morocco is number 6.
4: Look, I live here. I'm Moroccan, first of all, Canadian, second, but I don't feel bad. It's Morocco till the end, till I die.
1: I do feel bad for them because they played super well. They could have. If Morocco didn't wake up on the second half, they could have.
5: I don't feel bad because it's already a good performance in this World Cup. It's a good progression from 4 years ago. And hopefully it's going to get better with time. So it's promising for them.
0: Morocco will now meet number one France in the quarterfinals. That match will take place in Boston on Thursday. People whose homes were flooded during the torrential rains on June 20th only have a few hours left to file a claim with the city. Several residents of Dollard des Ormeaux and Pierrefonds say it's one of the steps they're taking as they prepare to also file a class action lawsuit. They say DDO and the city of Montreal could have done more to prevent damages caused by stormwater. Paula Diane Perez reports.
6: At over $100,000 in damage, still have debris that's in front of my house that the city still hasn't picked up.
7: Dollard des Ormeaux resident Mike Silverman says he's disappointed with the way the city handled the flood. He says after the 2024 storm, DDO had ample time to set up flood mitigation measures. That's why he filed a claim for damages with the city. The deadline to make a claim, as prescribed by the law, is Monday, 15 days after the flood.
6: When these things happen, people should have at least 30 days to file a claim because, you know, they still got to figure out what their damages are.
7: Silverman is also among the 625 people who signed up to a class action lawsuit targeting the city of Dollard des Ormeaux and the city of Montreal. Lawyer Jeff Orenstein is with Consumer Law Group. He says while his firm has 6 months to submit the class action, he's recommending residents hurry up and file their claims with the city first.
8: Just to be safe and to also let the city know that, you know, where we plan to hold them responsible, I think it's still important to file your notice of claim.
7: We reached out to the cities of Montreal and DDO, but didn't get a response by deadline. Paula Diane Perez, CBC News, Montreal.
0: Another resident, Pierrefonds Roxborough's Miriam Godelli, says her basement has at least $30,000 in damages, and she says that 15 days just isn't enough time to evaluate everything.
9: I feel like the deadline's very tight. A lot of us are still demolishing our basements. A lot of us, you know, there's only so many companies that can demolish and can disinfect. So some of us don't even know the extent of the damage that we have in our basements. So having a deadline that's basically 15 days or something like that, it doesn't give us enough time to talk about it, to share it with other people.
0: Quebec's 3-year e-scooter pilot project has been extended to 2028 and comes with new rules. The province has removed the previous motor power limit of 500 watts, and it's introducing a $200 fine for anyone who goes over the speed limit of 25 kilometers an hour. The Ministry of Transportation says speed is one of the main reasons for severe accidents. Doctors have been calling for stricter regulations on e-scooters ever since the pilot project began in 2023. Montreal Children's Hospital says more than 80 children and teens were treated in its trauma center last year for injuries related to e-scooter use. The ministry tells CBC the changes were

0: made in consultation with police and other stakeholders, and the new rules will take effect on July 20th. If you look up to the skies at about 2:15 p.m. this afternoon, you'll see a flyover orchestrated by French Air and Space Aerobatic Demonstration Team. The Patrouille de France was in the U.S. for its 250th anniversary festivities and is on its way back home. French Alpha jets and two A400M Atlas aircraft will fly over Montreal at 2:15, and then over Quebec City about 15 minutes later before landing at the Air Force Base in Bagotville. The aircraft will fly over cities at an altitude of at least 1,000 feet above the highest obstacle along their flight path. And finally, a trove of artifacts unearthed during the excavation for the new Radio-Canada CBC building at René Lévesque in Papineau a decade ago has finally been turned over to the city. It's available to researchers and perhaps someday could be turned into an exhibition. The artifacts tell the story of the beginnings of our modern consumer society and of late 19th and early 20th century working class origins of the Faubourg à Melas. That was a popular neighborhood whose heart was raised in 1963 to make way for the original Maison de Radio-Canada. And many of the objects, smoking pipes, vintage bottles, were found in latrines, which were in use before the neighborhood was connected to the city's sewer system back in the 1870s. And that's your CBC News.
1: Thanks very much, Stephanie. Yeah, I have heard stories about what was here before the big Radio-Canada building was beside us and then also destroyed. But yeah, lots of like old objects, smaller objects that I guess never got moved, but.
0: Well, they just got kind of buried and then dug up. There's actually a great story on the Radio-Canada website that has a bunch of photos of them. And the couple that stood out was there's a medicine bottle manufactured by the RRR Radway Company in New York. And okay, get this. It claimed to be able to cure neuralgia, the gout, sciatica, nerves, fever, indigestion, smallpox, measles, cramps, spasms, lumbago, headaches, and cardiac issues all in one bottle.
1: Sign me up.
0: Really? I mean, how much could they make today if those claims were true?
1: Yeah, seriously. You know, Big Pharma hasn't gotten a hold of that formula yet.
0: Maybe at some point, you know, somebody asked them to prove it and oh, well, I guess they went out of business.
1: I'm like, look, proof is so, you know.
0: Highly overrated.
1: Do we all need it? Yeah. No, I understand that. Fascinating. Imagine what you could unearth. Did you watch the soccer game yesterday?
0: I was on the tennis court.
1: Oh, well. Yeah. Okay.
0: Yeah. But you know what? If I bet on sports, which I never, you know, have done, I called it 3-0.
1: I did not call it 3-0. I actually called it, I thought it was going to be a lower score. But I actually didn't think Canada was going to hold them off for that long. Like, that was pretty amazing. Defensively, they were very good, you know, and we were all just waiting for Alphonso Davies to get on the pitch.
0: You know, when you are the underdog, everybody hopes.
1: I know.
0: And it's almost like a partial basketball score. It's like, oh, well, look, they're only 2 points behind in the third quarter. And ultimately, the quality team generally comes through.
1: Yeah.
0: Not always, but that's what's great about sports. And you know, I don't have to talk to you about this. I'm preaching to the converted here, but you know, it's unscripted.
1: Yeah.
0: Most of the time.
1: Yeah.
0: And you never know what's going to happen.
1: It's always possible. And the fact that Canada did get this far with so much fight in them. It was a fighty game too, let's face it.
0: It was a little fighty.
1: There was a deck of yellow cards handed out. That was also amazing. And that's why people had hope, because they had done so well up to this point and surprised a lot of people, you know, up to this point. So yeah. And I don't want to put this all on Alphonso Davies' shoulders.
0: But you just did.
1: But I did.
0: Poor guy. I mean, I think he'll get over it,
1: yeah,
0: Zona,
1: I know.
0: But no, still, it, you know, in the end, you hope for a good performance. You'd love a miracle.
1: Yeah.
0: Miracles don't come along every day, but certainly, you know, and as Canadians, you know, we're all about the fourth. We're meaner now, but generally we're all about the fourth place. We're happy with a good performance.
1: Yeah.
0: And being good hosts.
1: Yeah. And we were very good hosts. And honestly, like Jesse Marsh had said after the game, I could not be prouder of this team. And he said he's so happy about the future of this program. So that was another thing, is that, you know, believe in investing in the infrastructure and look at what it can do for, you know, for the program. And like, we've seen what that can do for the women's program and investing in it and making sure that it goes the extra mile. Well, look at what it can do for the men's program. So
0: no, all in all, you know, and the thing is, I don't necessarily think that interest from maybe the casuals might drop off a little bit,
1: yeah,
0: but there's still a lot of incredible matches to be played. And I think it's just going to keep going right

0: till the end.
1: Yeah, absolutely. I did get a nice text from my Moroccan friend who said, listen, it was a great match, but I'm going to lose my voice tonight. I was like, fine.
0: Bye.
1: Fine. It is 20 degrees in Montreal. Let's take a look at your weather forecast for today. We're going up to about 29 for southwestern Quebec, a sunny day ahead. The UV index is like 8 or 9, which is very high. And partly cloudy tonight, down to between 14 and 18 for southwestern Quebec. And I'm including the Laurentians in there as well. A mix of sun and cloud tomorrow for greater Montreal, Laval, southwestern Quebec, a high of 29. Quebec City, sunny, and you might see a couple of clouds around noon. There's a slight chance of a thunderstorm and a rain shower this afternoon, but we're at 40% right now for that. So I will keep an eye on it as the morning goes on, but I'll let you know. A high of 24 degrees, a few clouds tonight for Quebec City, down to 14, mainly sunny tomorrow, and a high of 27. Also a high 27 in the townships, and sunny, partly cloudy, and a low of 15. A mix of sun and cloud tomorrow, a chance of showers in the afternoon, and a high of 29. For Trois-Rivières, sunny and a high of 27 today. A few clouds tonight, a low of 18, mainly sunny tomorrow, a high of 28. Rivière-du-Loup, also mainly sunny, a high of 21. Clear skies tonight, down to 12. Clear and sunny tomorrow, and a high of 26 for Rivière-du-Loup, Kamouraska. Saguenay, still a chance of showers today. A mix of sun and cloud and some scattered showers this morning, a high of 25, Humidex 27. A few clouds tonight, down to 12. Sunny tomorrow, and a high of 28 degrees. And for Sept-Îles, cloudy with some scattered showers just this morning, and then skies clear up, a high of 22, mainly sunny tomorrow, and a high of 26. That is your look at weather, 19 and a half minutes away, 18 and a half minutes away from 7 o'clock. Let's take a quick look at sports. Well, as we heard, Canada lost 3-0 to Morocco. Jesse Marsh saying that he could not have been prouder of his players after a performance he believed deserved a better outcome. Yeah, so didn't we all? However, look, this is some of what the team has accomplished. They rewrote the record books. They earned their first World Cup point, their first World Cup victory, and first knockout stage win, and they dominated for long stretches of that match against the Moroccans, who were ranked 7th in the world. But they just missed too many chances and too many errors as well. In the other match yesterday, Kylian Mbappe converted a second-half penalty as France sweated through a suffocatingly hot Philadelphia stadium and wrestled their way to a 1-0 defeat of Paraguay. Mbappe's 19th World Cup goal in as many appearances ensured there would be no repeat of Paraguay's shock elimination of four-time champions Germany or Cap Verde's near miracle against Argentina the previous day, as France survived a contest their opponents repeatedly dragged into murky waters. So France and Morocco are through the World Cup's final eight. Two more teams will join them today. Brazil plays Norway in East Rutherford, New Jersey, while in the late game, co-host Mexico faces England in Mexico City in arguably the most important match in Mexican soccer history. In the Northern Super League yesterday, the Montreal Roses drilled the Vancouver Rise 5-1. There are two matches in the Northern Super League today, including one in Ottawa, where front-running Rapid hosts the last-place Calgary Wild. Elsewhere, the Halifax Tides host AFC Toronto. That is your look at sports, 17 minutes away from 7 o'clock. For those of you just waking up, here's a smooth beginning, a piano-backed love song from multiple East Coast Music Award winner Adam Baldwin. This is Love You With My Eyes Closed.

0: That's Adam Baldwin with Love You With My Eyes Closed. It is 13 and a half minutes away from 7 o'clock. Sneezing and itchy, watery eyes are lasting longer than ever for people allergic to pollen. And recent research finds that city lights may be the culprit. The study was published in the journal Proceedings of the National Academy of Sciences, Nexus. To find out more about it, we spoke this week with Lin Meng. She's the corresponding author of the study and an assistant professor of Earth and Environmental Sciences at Vanderbilt University. We reached her in Nashville, Tennessee. Hi, Lin. Welcome to All in a Weekend.
1: Thank you. Thanks for having me. I'm really glad to be here.
0: What did you learn when it comes to light pollution and plants producing pollen, which is something I don't think a lot of people make a connection with?
1: Exactly. Many people have heard that light pollution affects birds and insects. What is less recognized is that trees are also responding to this nighttime light. What we found is that light pollution is associated with longer and more intense pollen season. Locations with higher light pollution tend to experience pollen season that starts earlier and ends later in the years. So the overall pollen season lasts longer. And that means people living in brightly lit up urban environment may face longer period of allergy exposure.
0: So how much longer are we talking when we're feeling symptoms?
1: It really depends on the location and the tree species and how much light pollution is present. But in general, light pollution could extend the pollen season by a few weeks.
0: Wow. Okay. And if you do suffer from allergies, a few weeks is a long time.
1: Yes.
0: And do we know, is this just from trees or does it affect plants as well?
1: It's all plants. So there's trees, there's weed, there's grass pollen.
0: Right. So for the people who are miserable during ragweed season, this also affects them.
1: Yes, exactly.
0: How did you conduct your research?
1: We combine more than a decade of pollen.

pollen data. Daily pollen concentration from Montana Station across the northeastern U.S. with satellite observation of light pollution and climate data. We then compare the timing and the concentration of pollen across locations with different levels.

0: It could be a few weeks difference. We didn't calculate the exact number of days because it's really dependent on the location, the vegetation types. But in general, it'll be a few weeks every year.
1: And why is this happening?
0: Well, this happens because trees use the length of day and night, or we call it photoperiod, to tell what season it is. Light pollution can confuse trees. When trees are exposed to street light or other nighttime lighting, they may perceive nights as shorter than they really are. And this can cause them to break dormancy earlier in the spring, initiate flowering earlier, and stay active later into the fall. Because pollen production and release are so closely linked with flowering date, changes in flower date can affect when pollen appear in the air and how long pollen season lasts.
1: And, I think we tend to think that trees know the difference between artificial and natural light, but I guess they don't. Like, is this just a factor of time that we've been using artificial light to see at night for, you know, useful reasons for so long that the trees have adapted to that?
0: Well, the tree has adapted to a natural day length change. You know, we have short day in winter, we have long day in summer. But artificial light is different. It's a much more recent thing. So tree don't have time to adapt to it yet. So this light pollution adds light when plants would normally experience darkness. So light pollution trick tree into thinking, oh, spring arrives earlier and I should start to flower and produce pollen earlier.
1: Oh, I see. Okay. And knowing this, what do we do to manage if we suffer from allergies? I mean, is there anything we can do?
0: Well, for individuals, it's important to first recognize that allergy season may be starting earlier and last longer than it used to. So keep an eye on the local pollen forecast, get window closed when pollen level are high, and talk to a health care provider about preventive medication. All of this helps. At the city level, our funding also suggests that we should really think more carefully about how we light up our neighborhood at night. We're not saying cities should all turn off the lights.
1: Right, yeah.
0: Good lighting is really important for safety. But the brightness, direction, timing, and even the color of the light can affect trees and the timing of pollen release, with downstream effect on allergy and human health. So small changes in how we design and manage lighting could really help create a healthier urban environment for both people and nature.
1: So the next thing would be to see what light actually does affect trees in terms of when they pollinate and if that light is going to make a difference in that.
0: Yes, that's a very important research question, and there's a lot that we don't know.
1: And I'm wondering if, you know, now we have cities that are trying to protect themselves against light pollution more. Like, we have a designated, there are certain cities that have designations that protect themselves against light pollution. It would be interesting to go there to see how active allergies are in those cities that are actively trying to reduce the amount of light pollution.
0: That's a wonderful idea. I can see that will be a wonderful next project.
1: Your sample for this research was just the northwest of the U.S. What's the next step for you?
0: So the next step is to scale this up nationally. Our current study focused on northeastern U.S., as you just said, but light pollution is really common in cities nationwide. So we do want to find out whether we can see the same pattern in different climate zones and identify which tree species, which pollen types are most sensitive to light pollution. Ultimately, the goal is to really understand how urban lighting may contribute to allergy risk at a national scale and whether smarter lighting design could become part of the solution for improving public health.
1: Thank you so much for joining us. I appreciate it.
0: Thank you for having me.

Ling Meng is an assistant professor of earth and environmental sciences at Vanderbilt University. We reached her in Nashville, Tennessee. 4.5 minutes away from 7 o'clock. On this day in 1997, Canada's Sarah McLachlan launched the all-female tour known as Lilith Fair. Promoters didn't think the concept would work, but it was the best-selling summer festival that year. The lineup rotated as the tour continued into the next 2 years through artists like Jewel, Suzanne Vega, Erykah Badu, and Sheryl Crow. Here's one of McLachlan's singles in 1997, one of her hit singles. This is Adia.

0: That is Sarah McLachlan with Adia. And the documentary Lilith Fair, Building a Mystery, is currently on CBC Gem. And it brings back the era that the festival came out. 2 minutes away from 7 o'clock, Stephanie Miles has the headlines.
1: Well, we close the books on Canada's almost Cinderella World Cup quest and acknowledge the joy of Moroccan Montrealers as their team moves on to play France in the quarterfinals on Thursday. As well, time's running out for West Island residents who sustained flood damage during the June 20 rainstorms to file their claims with the city. That's tomorrow. And many residents intend to file class action lawsuits as well.
0: Waiting to see how that rolls out. It is a minute and a half away from 7 o'clock. Text us here anytime at 514-566-9066, including your thoughts on the match. As some of you have said, you thought Morocco was a little too aggressive and should have gotten even more yellow cards. I can't disagree with you. World Report's coming up next.
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4: The United States marks its 250th birthday this weekend. On the occasion, I'll speak with acclaimed historian Jill Lepore about how her country has morphed through its history and what America means today. That's coming up.
5: This is World Report. Good morning, I'm Willie Lowry. The United States celebrated its landmark 250th birthday yesterday, a milestone marked by massive crowds, spectacular parades,

Coming up in this half hour, Montérégie reporter Chris Curries will tell us about a consumer study in Chateauguay and the Big Valley Field Regatta featuring some very fast hydroplanes. And after 7:30, if you've got a kayak or a canoe, you can help with the annual cleanup of Brome Lake. We'll speak with Conservation Lac Brome about their July event.

And it is 20 degrees in Montreal and at the airport, clear skies. And that's what we're looking at today. Well, we might see a couple of clouds, but a beautiful day ahead for Montreal and southwestern Quebec. And I'm including Vaudreuil, Lanaudière, Laurentians, Châteauguay Valley, and Richelieu Valley in there. A high of about 29 degrees. The UV index is 8, which is high, down to 18 degrees overnight with a few clouds. And we're expecting a pretty warm week, not as warm as last week, thank goodness, but still quite warm, summery, if you will, even. For Quebec City, it is 14, 16 degrees right now with a few clouds hanging around. It's going to be mostly clear today. We're looking at a high of about 25 this afternoon. It looks like there's a couple of weather services that are saying we could see a shower or two in the afternoon with the risk of thunderstorms, but that does not last all day. In fact, it's just a little bit in the afternoon, and then in the evening, it's fine, down to 15 degrees overnight with clear skies. In the townships, it is 13 degrees in Sherbrooke right now under clear skies, mainly sunny for the day, up to 26 degrees by this afternoon, down to 15 overnight with a few clouds. 11 currently in Mont-Tremblant under clear skies. Beautiful and sunny for the day, a high of up to 26 degrees, down to 15 overnight with some clouds. Trois-Rivières, 14 right now, and clear, and that's the way it's going to stay all day and going up to about 27 degrees, down to 16 at night with a few clouds. Gaspé, a little different. As we go further east, we see the clouds start to move in and some showers expected today. Overcast right now in 12, but showers on and off throughout the morning. In the afternoon, looks a lot better, mainly sunny and a high of 19 degrees. And for Baie-Comeau, 12 degrees right now. And clear, and in fact, you're going to see just a few clouds today, a mix of sun and cloud by the afternoon, and a high of 18 degrees, down to 13 degrees overnight under clear skies. From his latest album, Mucho Love, this is Quebec artist Bugatt with Corazon.

0: That was Bugatti with Corazon, or Heart. 17 minutes past 7 o'clock. This summer, our new CBC regional reporters across the province are joining us to talk about what's happening in their areas. Today, we'll hear from our regional reporter from the Montérégie, Chris Curries. He'll be telling us about a new study on the shopping and dining habits of people in Châteauguay and about the renowned regatta in Valleyfield. Hi, Chris. Welcome back.
1: Hi.
0: Why did the city of Châteauguay commission a study on the habits of local consumers?
1: Well, the goal of the study was to create a snapshot of businesses in town. So they wanted to see what the situation was like, maybe what's missing, and how best to create a dynamic and thriving city.
0: And we've discussed it before. This is a growing, the population is growing, it's diversifying, there's a lot going on there. So what did they find in the study?
1: They found that a lot of money from residents was leaving the city, for example, for shopping, even though there's a Winners recently opened in town. And I know that was pretty exciting for people. They still say there's a lack of home goods and fashion options. And that was driving people to nearby commercial spaces like Quartier des Estampes. And when it comes to dining, there was a lack of high-end options. That was what was mentioned in the survey. And a lack of variety when it comes to fast food. The consensus, even from people on the street I spoke to, was that there's too many pizza places and too many chicken spots.
2: Restaurants, we have enough chicken, we have enough pizza, that's for sure. If I were to bring in anything, well, I know we have a new Poulet Rouge, I believe, is coming, which is good, but it's more, we have a lot of chicken here, so I don't know.
3: There's nothing here, to be honest. All we have is like little McDonald's. We just got a Poulet Rouge. Yeah, we don't really have anything. We have Subway. But if I want something like interesting, it's not Châteauguay.
0: Huh. Interesting. Well, no, yeah. Interesting is what she said. She wanted more interest. We've heard this before about, you know, when we talked a lot about it during the pandemic, is buying local, staying local, keeping the money in the community. And that's what the local Chamber of Commerce wants to do. So how did they react to the study?
1: I don't think anything that was revealed was really surprising. Many people I know in the area will travel outside to Vaudreuil, Angrillon, Distante for their shopping.
0: Right.
1: But David Bergeron, who is the president of that local business group, he highlighted that especially when it comes to restaurants and shopping, there actually is a lot of variety, a lot of diversity, but residents just aren't making their way to those different locations.
0: Huh. So what can they do to alleviate that in the short and longer term?
1: A lot of it comes to marketing, whether it's those small businesses trying to get the word out, but there's also some different areas as well. For example, there's a Walmart in Châteauguay, and there's a lot of private land surrounding it that could be turned into a destination shopping spot, but there's been more than a decade of talks about what can be done. Still, nothing's materialized.

0: There's also the local shopping center, which has built up outside of it, but the inside of that shopping center looks pretty rough. A lot of shops are closed. That same president of the local Chamber of Commerce told me, quote, "It looks like the Valley of Death." So I think there's definitely some work that can be done there.
1: I mean, that they're aware of it is good, I guess, but there's a lot of recruitment that probably needs to happen.
0: I would say so.
1: So that's a story to follow in the future. And you've got another story from Valleyfield for us about the famous regatta starting this weekend. So what kind of boats are in this race?
0: So it's a series of boat races, hydroplanes, which how it's been described to me is a plane with no wings and a propeller that can help it reach top speeds of up to 225 kilometers an hour.
1: Wow. So what does this event mean to, I mean, I think I've heard about this regatta since I was born. What does this event mean to Valleyfield?
0: This is the big event in the city. The city is gearing up. I spoke with Emily Daou, who's the general manager of the Valleyfield Regattas, to talk a bit more about the event. It starts this weekend. There's a lot of shows happening, and then all the racing starts next weekend. Here's a bit of our conversation about what it means to the community.
2: The regatta for Valleyfield is the trademark. Everywhere you go around the world, you say Valleyfield, they say regatta. It's like 1 + 1 = 2. We are one of the finest race sites in the world. We have some others that can, like, we're not in competition, but we are alike. So yeah, we're renowned for our race here.
3: I see outside we have the stands and there's so much water. Can you talk about just the experience for fans who come to watch the races?
2: Yeah. Here it's different than other race sites because we have a natural, the bay forms a hole, so everyone's all around it. Everywhere else, there's people only on one side of the race. Here there's people everywhere. This is one thing, the boats are really close to the shore. Sometimes when you go to other race sites, the boats are a bit far away from the shore, so it's not that easy to see everything, but here it's so close, and with the grandstand we can see it from another point of view. So yeah, we are special.
3: Special because there's such a different intimate experience,
2: yeah,
3: right?
2: Yeah, exactly. And boat racers here are all so happy to come. We have a championship, we have a league that's called HRL, which Hydroplane Racing League. Racers wants to win the championship, but first they want to win Valleyfield. They do everything they can to win Valleyfield. This is our Stanley Cup.
0: Once again, that was part of my conversation with Emily Daou, the general manager of the Valleyfield Regattas, now in its 86th year.
1: Emily Daou describes it as a Stanley Cup event, which sounds pretty big. How many people actually come to the Valleyfield Regatta?
0: So there are over 100,000 people that come to the event, and she says it can reach a little over 120,000 visitors to the city.
1: Wow.
0: So the hotel, there's one, the Airbnbs, they are all booked up, and we're going to get some road closures as well. So it's very busy. And she says there was a survey done last year, and they found that the event generated over $10 million in economic impact in the city. So really, it is that huge event.
1: What's your experience with the regatta?
0: So I'm recently back in the area in South Shore, and I'm excited to check it out again because I knew someone who used to race in the event way back when. So I've been a few times, but it has been probably 15 years. So I do remember it being such a fun experience just being outside, the beautiful weather. They've got the grandstands set up on both sides of the St. Francois Bay. And so it's an awesome experience. Those hydroplanes are loud, and it's a great time for, you know, families and friends, and it gives racers a really cool vibe as well.
1: For those who haven't been to one, how can you see the race from beginning to end, or is the winner kind of too far away in the water? Like, how does that work?
0: So it's really nice because there's like an inlet in the bay. So as mentioned, there's the grandstands on both sides, and you can see the other side as well. So it's pretty self-contained and nice and close. And the racers run in like a big oval, kind of like a NASCAR race. And so you can see maybe not

0: completely from the other side, and you might not be able to tell who exactly is winning, but you really see that whole experience, and you get the feel of the race and the crowd, and it will be pretty cool.
1: It sounds like it's going to be a great week ahead for it too. Chris, thank you so much for joining us. I appreciate it.
0: Thanks.
1: Chris Caris is our regional reporter for the Montérégie, 25 and a half minutes past 7 o'clock. New Orleans band The Revivalists have a new single on the CBC Music Top 20. It's called Razor Blades and Runways. Frontman David Shaw says it's about his thrill-seeking past and how his family and friends now inspire his art and life.

0: That was the Revivalists with Razor Blades and Runways. You're listening to All in the Weekend on CBC Radio 1. Yesterday, I mentioned a giveaway for the Canadian Elite Basketball League. We have tickets to give away for the July 28th game of the Montreal Alliance and for the Fan Appreciation Game. And if you would like to win a pair of tickets, we have 10 to give away. We've got 5 this weekend, 5 next weekend. weekend.montreal@cbc.ca. That is for a pair for the July 28th game. Your news is next.
1: This is CBC News. Good morning. It's 7:30. I'm Stephanie Miles with your CBC News from Montreal. Canada's run at the FIFA World Cup ended yesterday afternoon, a 3-0 defeat at the hands

0: of the highly favored Moroccan squad in the round of 16. But Moroccan Canadians down at the Old Port at a watch party hosted by the Moroccan youth of Montreal were in a celebratory mood.
1: So much happiness. So, like, it's something you cannot describe. It's just, I'm very grateful. Very grateful for what I felt today.
2: I'm very happy because we did a very great match. It was good. Canada was good. They tried their best, but the biggest team wins today, and it's Morocco.
3: Oh my God, so proud, so proud. 3-0, we didn't expect that. I'm very proud. I'm shaking, guys. We're winning!
0: Still, many were happy and proud of Canada for a great tournament. Canada is ranked number 30 in the FIFA World Rankings, and Morocco is number 6.
4: Look, I live here. I'm Moroccan, first of all, Canadian, second, but I don't feel bad. It's Morocco till the end, till I die.
1: I do feel bad for them because they played super well. They could have. If Morocco didn't wake up on the second half, they could have.
5: I don't feel bad because it's already a good performance in this World Cup. It's a good progression from 4 years ago. And hopefully it's going to get better with time. So it's promising for them.
0: Morocco will now meet number 1 France in the quarterfinals. That'll be in Boston on Thursday. People whose homes were flooded during the torrential rains on June 20th only have a few hours left to file a claim with the city. Several residents of Dollard des Ormeaux and Pierrefonds say it's one of the steps they're taking as they prepare to also file a class action lawsuit. They say DDO and the city of Montreal could have done more to prevent damages caused by stormwater. Paula Diane Perez reports.
6: At over $100,000 of damage, still have debris that's in front of my house that the city still hasn't picked up.
7: Dollard des Ormeaux resident Mike Silverman says he's disappointed with the way the city handled the flood. He says after the 2024 storm, DDO had ample time to set up flood mitigation measures. That's why he filed a claim for damages with the city. The deadline to make a claim, as prescribed by the law, is Monday, 15 days after the flood.
6: When these things happen, people should have at least 30 days to file a claim because, you know, they still got to figure out what their damages are.
7: Silverman is also among the 625 people who signed up to a class action lawsuit targeting the city of Dollard des Ormeaux and the city of Montreal. Lawyer Jeff Orenstein is with Consumer Law Group. He says while his firm has 6 months to submit the class action, he's recommending residents hurry up and file their claims with the city first.
8: Just to be safe and to also let the city know that, you know, where we plan to hold them responsible, I think it's still important to file your notice of claim.
7: We reached out to the cities of Montreal and DDO, but didn't get a response by deadline. Paula Diane Perez, CBC News, Montreal.
0: Another resident, Pierrefonds Roxborough's Miriam Gaudelli, says her basement has at least $30,000 in damages. And she says 15 days just isn't enough time to evaluate all the damage.
9: I feel like the deadline's very tight. A lot of us are still demolishing our basements. A lot of us, you know, there's only so many companies that can demolish and can disinfect. So some of us don't even know the extent of the damage that we have in our basements. So having a deadline that's basically 15 days or something like that, it doesn't give us enough time to talk about it, to share it with other people.
0: Quebec's 3-year e-scooter pilot project has been extended to 2028. And that comes with new rules. The province has removed the previous motor power limit of 500 watts, and it's introducing a $200 fine for anyone who goes over the speed limit of 25 kilometers an hour. The Ministry of Transportation says speed is one of the main reasons for severe accidents. And doctors have been calling for stricter regulations on e-scooters since the pilot project began in 2023. The Montreal Children's Hospital says that more than 80 children and teens were treated in its trauma center last year for injuries related to e-scooter use. The ministry tells CBC the changes were made in consultation with police and other stakeholders, and they take effect on July 20th. As hot as it's been in Montreal the last week, it's nowhere close to any records. But that's not the case in the Maritimes, where records that have held for more than a century have fallen. In St. John, New Brunswick, temps hit 33.7 Celsius on Friday, nearly 2 degrees warmer than the previous record set in 1887. In Charlottetown, PEI, they broke a record set in 1873 with a temperature of 31.7. In Halifax, the high of 30.8 on Friday broke its own record, also set in 1873. The record for today here in Montreal is 34.7, but it's not a

0: 100 years old. It only goes back to 2018. And finally, a treasure trove of artifacts were unearthed during an excavation for the new Radio-Canada CBC building on René Lévesque and Papineau a decade ago. And they finally turned those artifacts over to the city. They're available to researchers and maybe someday could be turned into an exhibition. The artifacts tell the story of the beginnings of our modern consumer society and of the late 19th and early 20th century working class origins of the Faubourg Amélas. That was a popular neighborhood whose heart was raised in 1963 to make room for the original Maison de Radio-Canada. And many of the objects, bottles, smoking pipes, were found in latrines, which were in use before the neighborhood was connected to the city sewer system in the 1870s. Doesn't seem that long ago, but it really was. And that's your CBC News.
1: Thanks very much, Stephanie. I'm looking at the website, the Radio-Canada site, for the what has been found and what it looked like before. It was the Owens automatic bottle machine that they found parts of. If you are of the age to remember what was here before the Radio-Canada building, and these ancient bottles, that were found there, they must be heavy. This beautiful carved pipe, shaped like an acorn. Yeah, really nice things. You can go to the Radio-Canada site. It's on their Nouvelle. Just go to click on their info, and you'll find it there. Really interesting stuff. Oh, and the ointment, the what was it called? The medicine that was found that's supposed to cure everything. Lumbago,
0: the gout, and all cardiac problems.
1: Well, get Big Pharma on it now. Interesting. Yeah, you can go to Radio-Canada and check that out for sure. And it is going to be a little more, it's warm, it's summer week, but not as stiflingly hot as last week. It's 21 right now downtown in Montreal. And we're looking at a high of about 29 degrees for Greater Montreal, Laval, Southwestern Quebec, including Lanaudière, pretty much the Montérégie, Richelieu, Vaudreuil, Hudson, sunny today. And the UV index is 8, which is very high. Partly cloudy tonight, down to 18. A mix of sun and cloud tomorrow and a high of 29. Quebec City, sunny, becoming a mix of sun and cloud near noon. I'm tracking the chance of this storm because it looks like Quebec City might get a very quick afternoon shower and thunderstorm, and then it goes away. And then in the evening, it's not there anymore. But reaching a high of about 25 degrees this afternoon and between 24 and 25. And a few clouds tonight down to 14, mainly sunny tomorrow, a high of 27. Townships, sunny and a high of 27 today, a mix of sun and cloud tomorrow, and a slight chance of showers in the afternoon, a high of 29. Oh, partly cloudy and 15 tonight, I should mention. Laurentians, mainly sunny, high 27. A few clouds tonight down to 14. Mainly sunny tomorrow and a high of 27. For Trois-Rivières, sunny and a high of 27 degrees today. A few clouds tonight down to 18. Mainly sunny tomorrow, a high of 28. Rivière-du-Loup, mainly sunny and a high of 21. Clear tonight down to 12 and sunny tomorrow and a high of 26. And that storm that was sort of covering the lower St. Lawrence and Gaspé has now sort of moved just onto the Gaspé Peninsula. We're looking at showers today in Gaspé and on and off throughout the day for Gaspé-Percé and parts of the peninsula there. And it is mostly cloudy right now in Gaspé, but you're going to be reaching a high of about 19 this afternoon. And the showers will clear up by this afternoon. You're just looking at a few clouds by the time it rolls out. And for Baie-Comeau, mainly sunny today, a high of 19 degrees. Clear tonight, down to 11. And for the Abitibi, sunny and a high of 27 degrees today. Clear tonight, down to 11. Sunny and a high of 27 today for Owenaranda. There is a high today. And pretty much the copy paste for tomorrow, sunny and a high of 29. You are still seeing smoke coming in from the forest fires in the Abitibi region, so please do be mindful of that. There's no warning. It's just that Environment Canada is saying you could see some local smoke in the air and feel it a little bit today for the Abitibi. 21 and a half minutes away from 8 o'clock. Let's take a quick look at sports. Look, as we mentioned, Canada lost 3-0 to Morocco. But coach Jesse Marsh said he could not have been prouder of his players after a performance he believed deserved a different outcome. And Les Rouges has already rewritten the record books. They earned their first World Cup point, their first World Cup victory, a first knockout stage win, and they were really good in for most of that match against a team that's ranked 7th in the world, but they just had too many missed chances and some costly errors. In the other match yesterday, Kylian Mbappe converted a second half penalty as France sweated through a suffocatingly hot Philadelphia stadium and defeated Paraguay 1-0 yesterday.

Day. Mbappe's 19th World Cup goal in as many appearances ensured there would be no repeat of Paraguay's shock elimination of four-time champions Germany or Cap Verde's near miracle against Argentina the previous day, as France survived a contest their opponents repeatedly dragged into murky waters. So France and Morocco through the World Cup's final eight. Two more teams will join them today. Brazil plays Norway in East Rutherford, New Jersey, while in the late game, co-host Mexico faces England in Mexico City, arguably the most important match in Mexican soccer history. And the Mexican team might have an edge here because the stadium is at a higher altitude than other soccer stadiums. So we should read up on the strategy because this is something players have to deal with. There's not enough time for them to acclimate for like the 2 full weeks it takes to get used to the altitude. So the strategy is, from what I've been reading, you fly in like 2 hours before the game. Then you do your warm-up, you play the game, get back on the plane, and you leave so that you don't have any physical effects. Interesting, huh? And in this Northern Super League yesterday, the Montreal Roses drilled the Vancouver Rise 5-1. That is your look at sports 18 and a half minutes away from 8 o'clock. At the top of the Billboard Canadian Hot 100 this week, as well as the American Hot 100, this song is at the top of many charts. This is Choosing Texas by Ella Langley. It's been on the chart for the past 36 weeks.

0: away from 8 o'clock. The fifth annual edition of the Brome Lake cleanup needs volunteers and boats. Conservation Lac Brome is working with the help of scuba divers from the organization Faisons Notre Part Shawinigan for the event on July 11th from 9 a.m. to 4 p.m. While the message has been out for a number of years for people to stop dumping items into the lake, sometimes storms or high winds force the debris into the water. The organizations behind this event want to remove as much as possible from the lake so it can be safely enjoyed by all. Don Joyce is a former board member of Conservation Lac Brome and runs this program. Hi, Don. Welcome to All in a Weekend.
1: Hi, how are you?
0: I'm excited to talk to you because it looks like I checked the weather forecast for you.
1: Oh, thank you.
0: I was wondering, like, is it going to hold out? It looks like it's going to be pretty nice.
1: Oh, on the weekend.
0: We're going to hope that holds out for you because, as we know with the weather in this province, wait 5 minutes and then see what happens. But yeah, it's looking good so far. So tell me about how this event got started with the divers from Faisons Notre Part.
1: Faisons Notre Part had been helping communities around Quebec for a number of years. And 5 years ago, they decided that they wanted to come to Lac Brome. And they reached out to Conservation Lac Brome. And we supported them that year. We weren't really helping to organize it, but they'd already set it up. So we got them some people to help in kayaks to take away debris. And then for the last 4 years, we've stepped up and have been organizing the cleanup for them. And we've done four different high traffic areas where we thought that there would be a lot of debris. Mm-hmm. And now they're back for the fifth year.
0: And to be fair, I mean, so they've done this with other lakes, but Lac Brome it's not a small lake.
1: No. It's if you look at it, it's if you were to paddle around it, it's about 20 kilometers all the way around if you go right by the shore, and about four or five kilometers across. It's almost round.
0: What kinds of things have you pulled out of the water over the years?
1: Oh, you would be surprised. We the most interesting and disturbing thing was the head of an old motor. We're not quite sure from.
0: I didn't know where that was going, but okay, it's the head of an old motor. Yeah. Okay.
1: about 200 pounds. It was still oozing oil that someone had somewhere in the past had decided would make a good anchor for their spot to tie off their boat. And so that was a little bit concerning. We've taken up garden chairs and hundreds of the little brown stubby beer bottles and no one will be surprised, but a couple of pairs of sunglasses.
0: Oh yeah. 100% not surprised about that. And sometimes those things just blow into the water. Like that's not, you know, that you can't really help it, especially I've heard you found lawn chairs as well.
1: Yeah. Lawn chairs. Some areas we found construction materials like wire that had probably been used to set up phone lines across to Eagle Island. Whatever's in there, we'll definitely pick up. There's all kinds of things.
0: Well, to be able to get all of that out of the lake, you're asking for volunteers, but you need a kind of specific kind of help. What do you need people to volunteer?
1: So we like to keep the divers safe. And so that means we put a kayak or a canoe or a paddleboard above each of the divers so that there's no chance that that a motorboat going by could come near them. And what the support people do is they collect the garbage as it comes up from the lake. And at the end of the tour, they take it back to land. We also are looking for people that have boats that could help us to take the divers out to areas that we think could have things that are worth picking up. So this year, for the first year, we've asked residents to identify sunken objects, and we're hoping to be able to go out and take a look at a couple of those as well.
0: Now, in terms of boats, what size of boats do you need? And I mean, I'm assuming they need to be motorized if they're going to go out to the middle of the lake or close to that.
1: Yeah, so you're exactly right. So anything with a motor on, if it was even a pontoon boat, would help. We will not turn away any volunteers. So

0: small paddle craft as well as motorboats are more than welcome.
1: And what happens to the things that you pull out of the lake?
0: Well, the town of Brome Lake has been very cooperative, and every year they hire

0: like where our base of operations is, and we fill that container as the day goes on.
1: And in terms of, you know, the things you have to pull out of the lake, was there ever a time where even the divers just couldn't pull a larger object out of the water, or something that you have to wait maybe until the year after or for more help to come in to pull something out?
0: Well, exactly. Last year, off of 400 Lakeside in Knowlton, they found what looked like an old wagon of some type that looked to be about 3 meters by 4 meters, and they couldn't get it out because it was filled with rocks. So this year they're going to go back and take another look at it, and if it's safe and doable, they're going to see about taking that out. It's for us, it's important because it's not very deep, and it's kind of jagged metal, and if anybody who is out there swimming or diving off a boat, they could get themselves seriously hurt. So, you know, it'll be good to get it out of the way. Worst case, we're going to put up a marker that it's a danger.
1: Well, there's the immediate safety of people in the lake, but also there's the environmental impact of it, because I imagine leaving these items in the lake long term is not a good idea.
0: No, definitely not. So you got the rust. You never know what else was mixed in there. And then when we pull out plastics, you know, plastics are always breaking down. So it's good to get those out. The beer bottles, stubby beer bottles, aren't dangerous in themselves. But if they're broken and someone happens to be swimming and stands on it, could get themselves a nasty gash.
1: So if people are in the area, last year Conservation Lac Brome launched the Quilliam's Nature Experience that you can only do on the water. So what is the Quilliam's Nature Experience, and where do you do it?
0: Okay, so we're very, very pleased with this. If you Google Quilliam's Stream, you'll find it. It's where the Hotel Lac Brome is.
1: Yeah, it's like right next to the hotel, right?
0: It's right next to the hotel, and you can actually, if you don't happen to have your own kayak or paddleboard, you can rent them from the hotel. And it was an old paddling tour that had posts sticking into the ground and a paper sheet that told you what you were seeing. And a few years ago, we decided we wanted to update it and update it in a way that would be easy to maintain and have a very low environmental impact. And so we put it up on an application. And now, through the Ondago, O-N-D-A-G-O, map application, you can paddle up Quilliam's. There are 14 stops along the way that will explain what you're seeing from the flora, the fauna, everything that could be of interest as you go about 6 kilometers total, 3 up and 3 back. Oh, and we're very, very pleased because our ambassador is Louise Penny. And Louise has recorded the sound capsules that you will hear as you paddle up Quilliam's. And very pleased that it's geolocated. So as you approach the beaver hutch, you'll get a beep and Louise will explain to you what you're seeing.
1: Oh, wow. And you know, to be fair, yes, you have to do this in a watercraft of some kind, hopefully a canoe or a kayak. But you can also download Ondago and listen to the tour anyway.
0: Oh, for sure. Just download Ondago. Once you've got it there, you just search on Quilliam's and it will pull up our map, and then you just have to go to each of the numbered spots. Touch it, and you can hear the either Louise Penny or in French. It's done by Raymond Cloutier, so it's very nice.
1: Awesome, and of course the creek feeds into Brome Lake. And if people are interested in volunteering, what should they do? Is there a deadline for people to offer themselves or their watercrafts?
0: Well, sooner is always better than later, but we won't turn anyone away. And the best way to do it is to go on to our website. Just Google Conservation Lac Brome, and you'll have information on the cleanup, and you'll also have information on the Quilliam's paddling trail.
1: Well, I'm going to put that link up on our website and the audio upload for this interview. Don, thank you so much for joining us, and have a great day for the cleanup.
0: It's been my pleasure.

0: Thank you.
1: Thanks. Don Joyce is a former board member of Conservation Lac Brome and runs the Brome Lake Cleanup. It's on July 11th from 9 a.m. to 4 p.m. You can find more information on their website, conservationlb.com. But I'm going to post the link with the audio upload to this interview on our website at cbc.ca/allinaweekend. 2 minutes away from 8 o'clock. And I'm just going to reiterate that contest for the basketball tickets, because a couple of you texted in and said, what do you mean I can go see a game for free? Well, you can. We have a giveaway for you. This summer, CBC and the Canadian Elite Basketball League are teaming up to offer fans an exclusive in-game experience. The CEBL is Canada's professional men's basketball league, featuring 10 teams across the country, including our own Montreal Alliance. As part of the Montreal Alliance Fan Appreciation Game on Tuesday, July 28th, we're creating the CBC Zone. 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I have 5 pairs this weekend that are up for grabs. If you'd like to be at the Fan Appreciation Game on Tuesday, July 28th, drop us a line at weekend.montreal@cbc.ca. 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And again, our email address, weekend.montreal@cbc.ca, for the game on Tuesday, July 28th. And please leave us your, of course, your email address, name, and phone number. And it does help. I mean, you have to have a Ticketmaster account. So, because the tickets will be deposited directly into your Ticketmaster account. It is 21 degrees right now in Greater Montreal. A couple of you have texted in about the match yesterday saying Morocco definitely played a lot more physical, should have gotten more yellow cards, in fact, a red card. I can't disagree with you on that. It was a bit fighty, that match, to be fair. But Canada, of course, breaking a lot of records in that match. And Jesse March said, a very bright future for the men's team and for soccer in this country. 2 minutes away from 8 o'clock, and Stephanie Miles has the headlines.
2: Well, Sona, we'll look back on a little bit on yesterday's Canada loss to Morocco, a little bit from the Moroccan perspective, because, I mean, when there's a winner, you know, there's a loser, but the winners are happy. As well, some tragic news this morning. 2 people have drowned in the Lachine Canal. They searched for them for a couple of hours late into the night, and finally at 3 a.m., they located 2 bodies, and no details yet on who, what, and everything else, but that's an awful way to start the day. And at the same time, time's running out for West Island residents who have sustained flood damage in those big rainstorms. They have until tomorrow, and they're filing class action suit as well.
1: Thanks very much, Steph. It is almost time for World Report, and you can text us here anytime at 514-566-9066. We'll be back after World Report.
3: This is what summer basketball sounds like in Canada.

It's 22 degrees downtown, warming up for today, and in at the airport, clear skies rather as well, 20 at the airport, and we are going to see a mostly sunny day today. In fact, barely any clouds, really, going up to about 29 degrees this afternoon, and that is the story for southwestern Quebec. A high between 27, 29 degrees. The UV index is 8, which is very high. Beautiful for the day, few clouds moving in overnight down to 18 degrees, and we'll wake up to a mix of sun and cloud tomorrow morning and 20 degrees. For Quebec City, 18 degrees right now. Clear skies, just a few clouds this morning, and it looks like that thunderstorm is not a possibility anymore in the afternoon. Just been tracking the possibility, but I think it moved over. So a high about 25 this afternoon for Quebec City, and a few clouds going down to 15 degrees overnight. In the townships, 14 degrees in Sherbrooke currently. Clear skies, and you might see a cloud or two today, but sunny, really. A high of 26 this afternoon and a UV index of 8, which is high, going down to 15 overnight. For the Laurentians, 13 in Mont-Tremblant, and looks like it's clear skies, and that's going to stay sunny. It's going to stay sunny for the day, up to 26 degrees, down to 15 overnight, and a few clouds. And in Trois-Rivières, it is 18 degrees right now. Clear skies, staying beautiful and sunny. A high of 27 degrees this afternoon and a low of 16 overnight with a few clouds. It is 13 minutes past 8 o'clock. Text us here anytime at 514-566-9066 or send us an email, weekend.montreal@cbc.ca. Well, next month, the Plains of Abraham will be transformed into an open-air dance floor. Le Festival d'été in Quebec City returns for its 58th edition from July 9th to the 19th. The festival features more than 175 shows, including more than 70 free performances. Montreal's Bar Brothers are set to perform on July 10th on the Bell Stage from their 2025 album Let It Hiss and featuring Elizabeth Howell. This is Run Right Into It.

0: That was the Barr Brothers with Run Right Into It, 18 minutes past 8 o'clock. Last July, longtime environmental activist and broadcaster David Suzuki said we'd lost the fight against climate change now that we've passed the threshold of 1.5 degrees. He said we should put our efforts into building community resilience instead. That idea that we need to work on adaptation is also behind research at the Montreal Heart Institute's EPIC Center. Daniel Gagnon is leading the research there on physical activity and heat. He's also an associate professor of kinesiology at the Université de Montréal. His group's research over a 10-year period suggests that we can adapt ourselves into living into hotter temperatures a little at a time. I spoke with Daniel Gagnon this week. Hi, Daniel. Welcome back to All in a Weekend.
1: Thanks for having me.
0: With the heat waves in Europe, there's been a lot of talk about the need for more air conditioners because they're heating up twice as fast as elsewhere. We also need to improve cooling systems elsewhere in the world. But your research suggests that's not the only way to adapt to climate change. You say we can try to get used to the heat too. What do you mean by that?
1: Yeah, so I think at this point, it's more a question that I want people in general to think about is we can see it in two ways. So we can either avoid heat at all costs, and that would be, putting air conditioning everywhere and just staying cool all the time. Or maybe we also need to think about confronting the heat and adapting to it. And that just means that we need to become uncomfortable for a little bit so that certain temperatures that are initially uncomfortable can then become more comfortable. And I'm not saying that obviously we should not implement air conditioning, but maybe we can tolerate, slightly hotter temperatures than we do now. So this is maybe an extreme example, but instead of putting the air conditioning unit at 18 degrees Celsius, could we consider putting it at maybe 25 and reducing our energy needs and energy costs and also giving our chance to our bodies to adapt to heat exposure?
0: 25? That seems pretty high. Wait a minute, can we like compromise at 20?
1: Yeah, I mean, so what I would say is that the key is actually air movement. So if we would put the air conditioning at 25 and had a fan and good air circulation around our body, we would feel just as comfortable as if we put the air conditioning at 20 degrees Celsius but did not circulate the air around our body. So I think there's little tricks like that that could help us kind of reduce the cooling.

0: that we need while still maintaining comfort. And for sure, like immediately we think, wow, good, you know, 25 is hot because we're used to maybe 20, 21. But if we do it gradually, our bodies can adapt and we will become comfortable at our new operating point, which could become 25 or whatever it might be.
1: How have you been testing the idea of our adaptability to the heat in the lab?
0: Yeah, so I started at the Montreal Heart Institute in 2016. And the very first project that I wanted to implement as my own independent research program was to see the capacity of the body. This is more from a physiological perspective. So can we train the body to better tolerate heat exposure? So we've been doing this since, I guess it's going on 10 years now.
1: So what did you discover?
0: So we knew essentially that the body has a pretty remarkable capacity to adapt to heat exposure. The key is that we need to expose ourselves and especially to do it on a regular basis. But most of the research that had been done up until, let's say, recently, it was mostly in the context of occupational settings. So thinking of like workers who need to work in the heat, military personnel who obviously have to perform even though it's hot outside. So it was relatively intense protocols that usually involve hours on end of exercising in the heat for 7 to 14 consecutive days. So things that probably most people would not be willing to do. So what we did is we took two approaches. The first one is we did it passively, so taking out the exercise component. So we did this with hot baths. People came into the lab on 7 consecutive days, so a bit shorter, and they took a hot bath for an hour and a half each time. And we saw that, you know, the body reacted really well. Like the first few baths are hot, they're uncomfortable. But by the second or third, you know, the participants were sweating more. They were more comfortable in the heat. Their body temperatures at rest were reducing. Those are all sort of classical signs of heat adaptation. And then another route that we took is we used, so we're fortunate at the Epic Center, we have Finnish saunas in the locker rooms. And we asked people to take a Finnish sauna bath 4 times per week for 8 weeks. And we also saw signs of heat adaptation that way. So that might be slightly more practical way of people just exposing themselves to heat exposure on a regular basis and trying to adapt to hotter temperatures.
1: Who adapted best to increasing heat with activity?
0: Yeah, so what's interesting is at first we started off with young, healthy adults. So these are mostly college-age students between 18 and 35 years of age, and they adapted very well. And just recently we did the exact same protocol. This is with the hot baths in older adults. So mean age was around 70 years. They were relatively healthy, no chronic health conditions, no medications, and physically active, but not athletes. And we saw that they actually adapted exactly the same as the young, healthy adults. And that was in some ways surprising, but also reassuring, because we know that older age is probably one of the main factors that reduces our ability to deal with heat exposure. But in this study, we saw that if older people expose themselves regularly to the heat, they were able to adapt just as the young, healthy adults did. Well, so that was encouraging.
1: Well, I mean, that's great, but I think, you know, you did that in sort of a controlled environment that was monitored. But what's the best way to expose ourselves to more heat gradually to build our tolerance when we don't have that suivi, that follow-up?
0: Yeah, and that's an excellent question to which we don't have a concrete answer right now. What we know, there's two things. So I'll start with, it's not directly answering your question, but I think the way that we know how we can adapt to heat is through being physically active on a regular basis, whether that is done in the heat or not. So when people exercise train, they generate a lot of heat inside the body and the body has to adapt itself to mm-hmm. lose more heat. And we know that if we do that on a regular basis, we develop what we call partial heat adaptation. So it's not the same as exercising the heat, but it's a good equivalent. And so that would be the most practical, immediate way that we could better tolerate hot temperatures. The second one is to consider doing it outdoors when it's hot, But we don't.

0: The main problem right now is we don't have clear recommendations on, okay, what would be a temperature that would be hot enough but still safe? What would be the duration of exercise, the intensity of exercise? So those are all questions that the research community is actively working on. So hopefully, you know, I can come back on when we have a more concrete picture to recommend.
1: So we're not sending people out on their own in the heat to say, hey, get used to it, and then come back in a few minutes later.
0: No, but one way, so that's through physical activity. But then if we take the example of the Finnish sauna, you know, people, it's maybe not so prevalent in Canada, but still, I think it's growing in popularity. We can think of spas, hot baths, saunas. If we do that on a regular basis and kind of follow the typical recommendations that are given to us when we go to these types of places, I think we can develop some sort of adaptation as small as it is. The caveat is that we need to do it regularly and continuously, because it's almost like if you don't do it, you lose it. So if you don't expose yourself to the heat, the body will kind of lose its adaptation. And so we have to keep it up, basically.
1: But you were, you know, testing on healthy people who are no medication. You know, what about people who have, you know, let's say a mild heart condition, diabetes, other kinds of ailments? I mean, how should they adapt to this? Should they even try it?
0: Yeah. So the interesting part of that is the Finnish sauna study that we did, that was actually, we recruited older adults living with heart disease. And they were naive to sauna when they started. So they had never used it on a regular basis.
1: Oh boy.
0: So the key is really to start slow and progress. Just like I always like to make the parallel with exercise. So obviously if we start exercising, we don't recommend to go out and run a marathon. But maybe we start slowly and we gradually build up. So for that particular project, they would do two bouts inside the sauna of 5 minutes to start. And by the end of about 4 weeks, we got them up to two bouts of 15 minutes. Mm. And at first 5 minutes was, you know, for some people, it was difficult. It was uncomfortable, but they managed to get through it. And every single person by the end of the 8 weeks were able to do the 2 times 15 minutes comfortably and without problem. So I'm, you know, it's not so much saying that we should all go out and do it, but it just shows that it is possible. And if we go slowly and progressively, even for populations, let's say, that we consider vulnerable to the heat, there's still room for improvement. We just have to do it slowly and progressively.
1: So in the meantime, what should we do when we get overheated?
0: Yeah, so if we get overheated, the first thing is we need to obviously cool ourselves. And to go back to where we started at the beginning of our chat, obviously air conditioning is the most effective way to cool ourselves down. So if we have access to air conditioning, or we can access an area or a space that's air conditioned, that should be the first thing that we try to do. Now, if we really don't have access to air-conditioned environments, there are alternatives that are effective. Things that are as simple as using a fan or even wetting the skin with water. Those are things that are more accessible to most people, and they've been shown in experimental or lab studies to be effective at reducing how much strain is put upon the body.
1: Well, I wish you a comfortable summer wherever you are, Daniel Gagnon, and wish the best to our listeners as well.
0: Yeah, same to our listeners, and thank you so much for having me. It's been a pleasure.
1: Daniel Gagnon is an associate professor of kinesiology at the Université de Montréal. His research continues. We'll have to wait for more results before we try on our own to adapt to heat outside of the lab, because obviously they were doing these trials in very controlled atmospheres with medical supervision, obviously. Your news is next.
2: This is CBC News. Good morning. It's 8:30. I'm Stephanie Miles with your CBC News from Montreal. Tragic news this morning as two people have drowned in the Lachine Canal. The Montreal Police and Fire Departments collaborated late into the night at Parc René Lévesque in Lachine, searching for several hours with boats and sonars before two bodies were finally discovered around 3 a.m. No further information yet on who the two individuals were will be posted on that one. Over the years, dozens have drowned in the canal and in other waterways around the island. Most recently was a year ago when a 39-year-old man fell in during an altercation and died in hospital after the police managed to pull him out of the water. And in 2020, a man drowned while trying to wash his clothes in the canal. He fell in and he couldn't swim. People whose homes were flooded during the torrential rains on June 20th only have a few hours left to file a claim with the city. Several residents of Dollard des Ormeaux and Pierrefonds say that it's one of the steps they're taking as they prepare to also file a class action lawsuit. They say the DDO and the city of Montreal should have done more to prevent damages caused by stormwater. Paula Diane Perez reports.
3: At over $100,000 in damage, still have debris that's in front of my house that the city still hasn't picked up.
4: Dollard des Ormeaux resident Mike Silverman says he's disappointed with the way the city handled the flood. He says after the 2024 storm, DDO had ample time to set up flood mitigation measures. That's why he filed a claim for damages with the city. The deadline to make a claim, as prescribed by the law, is Monday, 15 days after the flood.
3: When these things happen, people should have at least 30 days to file a claim because, you know, they still got to figure out what their damages are.
4: Silverman is also among the 625 people who signed up to a class action lawsuit targeting the city of Dollard des Ormeaux and the city of Montreal. Lawyer Jeff Orenstein is with Consumer Law Group. He says while his firm has 6 months to submit the class action, he's recommending residents hurry up and file their claims with the city first.
5: Just to be safe and to also let the city know that, you know, where we plan to hold them responsible, I think it's still important to file your notice of claim.
4: We reached out to the cities of Montreal and DDO, but didn't get a response by deadline. Paula Diane Perez, CBC News, Montreal.
2: Another resident, Pierrefonds Roxborough's Miriam Gaudelli, says her basement has at least $30,000 in damages. And she says that 15 days just isn't enough time to evaluate everything.
6: I feel like the deadline's very tight. A lot of us are still demolishing our basements. A lot of us, you know, there's only so many companies that can demolish and can disinfect. So some of us don't even know the extent of the damage that we have in our basements. So having a deadline that's basically 15 days or something like that, it doesn't give us enough time to talk about it, to share it with other people.
2: Canada's run at the FIFA World Cup ended yesterday afternoon in a 3-0 defeat at the hands of highly favored Morocco in the round of 16. But Moroccan Canadians down at the Old Port at a watch party hosted by the Moroccan youth of Montreal were in a celebratory mood.
7: So much happiness. So, like, it's something you cannot describe. It's just, I'm very grateful. Very grateful for what I felt today.
8: I'm very happy because we did a very great match. It was good. Canada was good. They tried their best, but the biggest team wins today, and it's Morocco.
9: Oh my God, so proud, so proud. 3-0, we didn't expect that. I'm very proud. I'm shaking, guys. We're winning!
2: Still, many of them were happy and proud of Canada for a great tournament. Canada is ranked number 30 in the FIFA World Rankings, while Morocco is number 6.
10: Look, I live here. I'm Moroccan, first of all, Canadian second, but I don't feel bad. It's Morocco till the end, till I die.
7: I do feel bad for them because they played super well. They could have. If Morocco didn't wake up on the second half, they could have.
11: I don't feel bad because it's already a good performance in this World Cup. It's a good progression from 4 years ago. And hopefully it's going to get better with time. So it's promising for them.
2: Morocco will now meet number one France in the quarterfinals. That'll take place in Boston on Thursday. Quebec's 3-year e-scooter pilot project has been extended to 2028 and comes with new rules. The province has removed the previous motor power limit of 500 watts, and it's introducing a $200 fine for anyone who goes over the 25-kilometer-an-hour speed limit. The Ministry of Transportation says speed is one of the main reasons for severe accidents, and doctors have been calling for stricter regulations on e-scooters ever since the pilot project began in 2023. The Montreal Children's Hospital says more than 80 children and teens were treated in its trauma center last year for injuries related to e-scooter use. The ministry tells CBC the changes were made in consultation with police and other stakeholders, and the new rules will take effect on July 20th. And finally, as hot as it's been in Montreal the last week, it's nowhere close to any records. But that's not the case in the Maritimes, where records that down east that held for more than a century have fallen. In St. John, New Brunswick, temperatures hit 33.7 Celsius Friday, nearly 2 degrees warmer than the previous

0: record set in 1887. In Charlottetown, PEI, they broke a record set in 1873 with a temperature of 31.7. And in Halifax, the high of 30.8 degrees on Friday broke its own record, also set in 1873. It was the hottest day there since the mercury reached 30.6 all the way back in 1981. Here today is going to be 29, not close to the record of 34.7 set in 2018. And that's your CBC News.
1: Thanks very much, Stephanie. I was just looking. We were talking about acclimating to the heat and McGill's IPIC Center doing tests on how to see how people can acclimate to it. Again, don't do this on your own, but they are testing people of various ages and a lot of elderly people as well, just to see how they would, you know, manage it, and like putting them in saunas and, you know, obviously making sure there were nothing wrong with their heart and their bodies. But yeah.
0: Yeah, don't try that at home.
1: Don't do it at home.
0: No. But I'll tell you what, I'm not a person who cramps on the tennis court much. It's happened twice in my life. And this past week with the humidity around lunchtime, it's been as brutal as I can remember. Yeah. And the thing is, it doesn't feel that bad.
1: No.
0: And then all of a sudden it hits you, maybe when you go into the air conditioning or whatever, and all of a sudden things seize up.
1: Yep.
0: So yeah, preventative.
1: And you eat your bananas and you drink your electrolytes.
0: Yeah, do everything right. So prevent, defense, and then hope for the best.
1: Yeah, exactly. Yeah, defense is the best offense. There you go. 23 minutes away from 9 o'clock. Let me take a look at your weather forecast for the week ahead. It looks pretty good for southwestern Quebec, but I'm going to take a quick peek at it. We're looking at a high of 29 degrees for southwestern Quebec today. UV index is 8, which is very high. Gorgeous and sunny today. Partly cloudy tonight, down to 18. A mix of sun and cloud tomorrow, but pretty much 29 degrees from now until Wednesday. And it looks like we're getting a bit of rain on Thursday, but it's going to stay at this temperature for the week. Quebec City, a high of 24 today, mainly sunny, 24-25, mainly sunny. And tonight, a few clouds, down to 14. A high of 27 tomorrow and 30 on Thursday. So getting a little bit warmer in Quebec City, but that's the highest it gets for the week. For the townships, a high of 27 degrees and sunny, partly cloudy tonight, down to 15. You could see a shower tomorrow morning in the townships, a high of 29 degrees, down to 13 Monday night, but then you're back up to 28 on Tuesday, 26 on Wednesday. Laurentians, pretty much 27 degees and sunny. That's it. That's your forecast for the week. Until about Wednesday, and even Thursday it looks similar, but you are going to see some showers move in Wednesday night to Thursday in the Laurentians. Trois-Rivières, 27 and sunny today. A few clouds tonight, down to 18. Mainly sunny Monday, Tuesday, and Wednesday. And the temperature around 27, 28 degrees for those days. Lower St. Lawrence, Rivière-du-Loup, mainly sunny and a high of 21 degrees. Clear tonight, down to 12. Sunny Monday, Tuesday, Wednesday, and 26 degrees. And for the Abitibi, 27 degrees and sunny today, and a low of 11 degrees and clear tonight. Sunny tomorrow, a high of 29 and 30 on Tuesday, and sunny. And it looks like there's going to be some clouds and rain moving in as of Wednesday for the region, but does not last a long time. That is your look at weather, 21 minutes away from 9 o'clock. Let's take a quick look at sports. So Canada lost 3-0 to Morocco yesterday, and that means that France and Morocco are through to the World Cup's final eight, because in the other match yesterday, Kylian Mbappe converted a second-half penalty as France sweated through that really hot match in Philadelphia, and they wrestled their way to a 1-0 defeat of Paraguay. Mbappe's 19th World Cup goal in as many appearances ensured there'd be no repeat of Paraguay's shock elimination of four-time champions Germany, or Cap Verde's near miracle against Argentina the previous day, as France survived that contest. And Brazil plays Norway rather today as well in East Rutherford, New Jersey. While the late game co-host Mexico faces England in Mexico City in arguably the most important match in Mexican soccer history. The BBC has a great feature on the stadium in which the match will be played, which can house up to 80,000, almost 88,000 people, just under 88,000 people there. It's insane. And lots of like really big moments happen there. Pelé scored, the Maradona scored that goal too. Like goal, it's just an incredible place. The altitude as well. Lots of really cool things about that stadium to read up on. In the Northern Super League yesterday, the Montreal Roses drilled the Vancouver Rise 5-1. And there are two matches today in the Northern Super League, including one in Ottawa, while the front-running Rapid hosts last place Calgary Wild. Elsewhere, the Halifax Tides host AFC Toronto. 18 and a half minutes away from 9 o'clock. Coming up, we'll hear from Quebec's Kim Richardson about Soul Fest next weekend at Le Balcon. But here she is with Jason Lang on the song No Mountain Too High.

0: That was Kim Richardson with Jason Lang on the track No Mountain Too High. The legendary singer will be on stage along with several other Quebec acts for the Montreal event Soulfest. It's at Le Balcon from July 9th to the 12th, though it offers indoor and outdoor concerts. This is the third edition of the festival celebrating Quebec's soul and R&B scene. You can also hear funk and gospel in this year's eclectic, and my next guest would say, electric lineup. This year, the festival features performances by Don Tyler Watson, Mighty Real Gospel X, The Freddie James Project, and former All in a Weekend guest, Saja. Award-winning performer Kim Richardson will be the closing act next weekend. She's been dazzling audiences in Quebec in English and French for nearly 40 years, singing jazz, blues, rock, R&B, and of course, soul. I got the chance to speak with her this week. Hi, Kim. Welcome back to All in a Weekend.
1: Hi. Glad to be back. It's been a while.
0: Have you been touring for that long? Because you're only 25, so I don't understand how that happened.
1: Well, the funniest thing is that it always

0: seems like I'm rather always on tour or I'm always doing a certain TV show. But it's like a melting pot of both things. It's you know, anything and everything kind of situation. But I have done a lot of road, you know, been on the road for a little while now. I've been on the road with Lulu Hughes and Luce Dufault for the past year and a half, kind of like an on and off thing. And then there's other, you know, shows with La Sinfonia de la Nuit d'Hier, here and there, and several different projects in between. I always keep myself a little busy.
1: Yeah, I could tell. And you know, you've basically done every music festival, I feel like, this province has to offer.
0: All of them, but yeah, most.
1: But we host some pretty big music festivals here, and so does Quebec City. But what do you think Soulfest offers, other than, you know, more reasonable price tickets for indoor shows? What do you think Soulfest offers that the bigger festivals, for example, like Oceaga, like they cannot offer that Soulfest gives people?
0: Well, it's based on a certain, you know, genre. You know, it goes from the, you know, the R&B, and it kind of floats into like the soul and then the gospel, and then it comes back around again. So like you won't find, you know, a rock band at Soulfest. You know, you won't find, you know, an alternative jazz group at Soulfest. It's a certain genre, but, you know, just really talented people who have been, you know, grinding for a long time and may not have had the visibility thus far to display their talent. So this gives an opportunity for the up and comers to kind of, you know, show out. And it also, you know, gives us a slightly vintage folks, you know, a chance to, you know, get the kinks out of their, you know, knees and back and all that other
1: stuff. You get to close out the festival this year, and I know you don't reveal your song list, but what are the kinds of things we can expect from your set list?
0: Well, anybody who knows me knows that I'm old school. I love old school. Old school is good school. So any of like the newer, you know, like the Lizzo tunes and you know, Bruno Mars and stuff like that, you won't find that in my set. So, you know, if you're going back to like, you know, 70s, 80s, maybe some 90s, but that's a stretch. So anything that was, you know, soulful, groovy in those two decades, I think you would probably be nailing it down pretty well.
1: I want to talk about the rest of the lineup as well, because there are a couple of acts that have been around for a while and for a very good reason. Let's start with Dawn Tyler Watson. She's also performing at Soulfest. What do you appreciate about her?
0: Energy. There's no question. She is all about energy. She commands the stage. She comes in and she says, "Hey, I'm here. Let's party." And you know, I pity the fool who gets caught, you know, sitting there with their, you know, their arms crossed in the front row when she's playing, because she's going to call you out.
1: I've been to shows where she's told people, like, why aren't you getting up and dancing?
0: she's just that kind of performer where she just wants to show love to the whole room and wants to make sure that, you know, she's not leaving anybody behind while she's doing it.
1: Speaking of electric, the Freddie James Project is another band that you have to see them live. They're incredible performers. How would you describe their repertoire and their performances? And I mean, Freddie James himself, like, who, he's like an alien. Like, I don't even know how he still does this.
0: Because he's so passionate about it. That's why. Anybody who's that passionate and that committed to make sure that, you know, the arrangements are tight and the clothing is just so, and the dance moves are like,

0: you know, all together, you get a really polished, electrifying, you know, set. You cannot help but be mesmerized by the energy of Freddie James himself, not to mention the band with him is top notch. So you cannot not have a good time watching Freddie James. It's impossible.
1: He is very old school as well in quite a lot of the lines.

0: you know, like he has a son playing in the band, and you know, it's everybody is like family. So it's all or it's nothing at all. That to me, you know, is how he operates. It's just like, okay, we're all in this. We have to give our, you know, 105%, you know, 110%, yeah, you know, let's go, let's do this. And yeah, he's a taskmaster. I mean, I'm pretty sure those rehearsals are something else, because the result is just amazing.
1: Yeah. Oh yeah. And if you don't catch him at Soulfest or somewhere else in the province, he does tour a lot. So just look for, go on their social media feed, find out where they're performing next, because they do all kinds of venues.
0: Absolutely. Absolutely. Not to be missed.
1: There are a couple newer artists this year as well. Saja, as we mentioned, was on our show when she released her latest album. And you were blown away by another one of the artists, Jules. Tell me about him.
0: Oh, there was a private event, and Gregory Charles was the artist who was in charge of, you know, putting it all together. And Jules had somehow mentioned that, you know, he was a fan, and said, "Okay, well, I'll do this one better. I'll give her a call and see if she's available on this particular night." And of course, I was. So I came down, and next thing you know, it's like, "Hey, by the way, this is Jules. This is Kim Richardson, and we're gonna be singing together." It's like, "Oh, okay, cool. Never, you know, met him before, anything like that." So. And at one point, he sang the song that he did on, I think it was La Voix. And I was floored. I was gobsmacked. I just said, "How is this voice coming out of this this child?" Well, I mean, like, I say child because I'm older than most people, including Gregory Charles. But like I say, it was just like, so much soul coming out of this human. I was like, absolutely floored. He's so uber talented. And of course, you know, here I am doing my due diligence. I'm going and doing my, you know, Google search and this and that, and finding out that, you know, he is, you know, not just a singer, he's a songwriter. He, you know, he plays piano and all the rest of it. So I'm like, wow. Okay. So this is, you know, just the beginning for this guy here. And with, you know, the release of his, he has two albums now, I believe.
1: Yep.
0: And they sound fantastic.
1: I went really to look him up after you told me about him, and I like looked at his face and listened to the music, and I went, "Really though?" But he's, yeah, it's incredible.
0: He's the Quebecois blue-eyed prince of soul. Voila.
1: There you go. You've coined the term.
0: Yeah.
1: I want to talk about the venue for Soulfest, though. Le Balcon is right downtown. How much do you think it has contributed to the soul and R&B scene in Quebec with what they're doing there?
0: Well, I think it's not just the R&B soul. I think they have a lot of art, Latin art artists coming in and doing their thing as well as gospel. So they are, you know, keeping, you know, what might be like, you know, niche kind of thing. They're just saying, "Look, we embrace it. We want to, you know, have you come and display your, you know, your talents," and people come. Le Balcon has been, you know, for quite a while now. I don't remember how many years we're going back, but when they were in Old Montreal, I was one of the first artists there that was playing regularly. So Julien Robitaille is a genius. He himself is a taskmaster. When he gets it in his mind to do something, he gets it done. And I have to, you know, tip my hat to him. He's done a really great job.
1: Well, we can't wait to see you perform on Sunday, Kim, and the rest of the lineup sounds fantastic. Thank you so much for talking to us again.
0: Brand new repertoire, brand new band. Oh, it's gonna be fun.
1: Can't wait. Thanks so much.
0: Yeah. Thanks.
1: It is always a pleasure having her. And that was Kim Richardson. She's going to be the closing performer for Soulfest, which happens July 9th to the 12th at Le Balcon in Montreal. Well, let's hear from one of those performers she was talking about. Here is Jules with Tout pour plaire.

0: That is Jules with Tout pour Plaire, 2 minutes away from 9 o'clock, and Stephanie Miles has the headlines.
1: Well, some tough news early this morning as two people are feared to have drowned in the Lachine Canal last night. Police and firefighters have been searching the waterway at Parc René-Lévesque for several hours. They finally found them about 3 a.m. We're still waiting for more details, official confirmation by the authorities and all of that, but it doesn't sound very good. And a little further out west, they've declared a state of emergency in Brandon, Manitoba because of the flooding there. And the Canadian Army has been dispatched out there to sort of help the teams on the ground. And some tornadoes have even been spotted out in Saskatchewan. So, you know, Mother Nature continues to win.
0: Thanks very much, Stephanie. We can follow those stories, of course, on cbc.ca/Montreal or CBC News. Thank you so much for joining me this weekend. It was always a pleasure to be with you. Our technician was Alejandro Magana Martinez. Go Mexico, go tonight. Dion Codrington helped us this week. Jill Walker is the producer. Have a wonderful week. We'll see you on Saturday at 6 a.m. Daybreak in Quebec a.m. tomorrow. Bye. Have a great week.
2: I guess the best we can do is keep fighting. We know our kids better than anybody.
3: The community of Akveat Nunavut wants the world to know the story of Kaden Savigatak. Police stopped looking for the young woman who went missing in August of 2024, but the community refuses to give up the search.
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5: The United States marks its 250th birthday this weekend. On the occasion, I'll speak with acclaimed historian Jill Lepore about how her country has morphed through its history and what America means today.
6: This is World Report. Good morning, I'm Willie Lowry. Extreme weather is pushing emergency crews to the limit across western and northern Canada. A massive heat dome is triggering wildfire evacuations in the Northwest Territories, while in British Columbia, communities near the Fraser Valley are also being told to flee due to fire. Joining us now in studio with the latest is the CBC's Darren McCaffrey. Darren, what's the situation in the north?
7: Well, there are 149 fires, of which 140 are out of control. But the main real focus is actually on two areas north of Wrigley, where there's this evacuation order in place for immediate evacuation, and also around Fort Simpson as well, with residents being told to get out as soon as they can. I'd say if we look at north of Wrigley, we know that crews are going to be working today on the southeast portion of the fire, and it remains, according to them, a serious situation. Aircraft have been assigned to the incident and are available, along with heavy equipment, trying to widen that fire break. But as I say, extreme conditions remain in place and there is poor visibility. If you look at Fort Simpson, again, that evacuation order, the good news is there's no confirmed loss of residential structures. But again, air tankers and water bombers and helicopters are being used today. So it remains

0: All right, coming up, journalist Maggie Haberman and Jonathan Swan will take us inside Donald Trump's second term. I'm Pia Chattopadhyay. The Sunday Magazine's back in 6 minutes.
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8: This is CBC News. Good morning. It's 10 o'clock. I'm Stephanie Miles with your CBC News from Montreal. Tough news this morning as two people are feared to have drowned in the Lachine Canal last night. The Montreal Police and Fire Departments collaborated with the Coast Guard late into the night at Parc René-Lévesque in Lachine. They searched with boats, sonars, and other equipment and raked the banks of the canal for several hours before they finally found the two people around 3 a.m. Resuscitation maneuvers were attempted and the two victims were then taken in by Urgence Santé. We're still waiting for more details from the authorities on that situation. Ottawa is deploying the Canadian Army to Manitoba, where flooding has caused much devastation in recent days. A military team will coordinate the emergency and cleaning squads on the ground there. The Parklands area has been especially hard hit. A number of roads are cut off and residents isolated because of the rising waters. Meanwhile, the city of Brandon, Manitoba, has declared a preventative state of emergency. The Assiniboine River is threatening to overflow its banks in the coming days. A young girl fell from the 11th floor balcony of an apartment building in the Alta Vista neighborhood of Ottawa yesterday. According to an eyewitness, she was playing with another youngster. They were amusing themselves throwing pieces of clothing off the balcony when she fell.
9: Within like 1 minute, I was just about to call the building emergency. Within 1 minute, I saw like one of the toddler, it just fell from like, I think 10th or 11th floor. Mm-hmm. Yeah. So whenever like I saw it, at that moment, I called 911. I have a toddler, like he is 3, and it was very shocking for me.
8: The toddler is in critical condition at the Chio Hospital Center in Ottawa. She's the fourth child to fall from a building in Ottawa since.

0: since April. People whose homes were flooded during the torrential rains on June 20th only have a few hours left to file a claim with the city. Several residents of Dollard-des-Ormeaux and Pierrefonds say it's one of the steps they're taking as they also prepare to file a class action lawsuit. They say DDO and the city of Montreal could have done more to prevent damages caused by stormwater. Paula Diane Perez reports.
1: At over $100,000 in damage, still have debris that's in front of my house that the city still hasn't picked up.
2: Dollard-des-Ormeaux resident Mike Silverman says he's disappointed with the way the city handled the flood. He says after the 2024 storm, DDO had ample time to set up flood mitigation measures. That's why he filed a claim for damages with the city. The deadline to make a claim, as prescribed by the law, is Monday, 15 days after the flood.
1: When these things happen, people should have at least 30 days to file a claim because, you know, they still got to figure out what their damages are.
2: Silverman is also among the 625 people who signed up to a class action lawsuit targeting the city of Dollard-des-Ormeaux and the city of Montreal. Lawyer Jeff Orenstein is with Consumer Law Group. He says while his firm has 6 months to submit the class action, he's recommending residents hurry up and file their claims with the city first.
3: Just to be safe and to also let the city know that, you know, where we plan to hold them responsible, I think it's still important to file your notice of claim.
2: We reached out to the cities of Montreal and DDO, but didn't get a response by deadline. Paula Diane Perez, CBC News, Montreal.
0: Another resident, Miriam Godelli of Pierrefonds-Roxboro, says her basement has at least $30,000 in damages. And she says 15 days just isn't enough.
4: I feel like the deadline's very tight. A lot of us are still demolishing our basements. A lot of us, you know, there's only so many companies that can demolish and can disinfect. So some of us don't even know the extent of the damage that we have in our basements. So having a deadline that's basically 15 days or something like that, it doesn't give us enough time to talk about it, to share it with other people.
0: The city wouldn't comment to the CBC today on the potential class action suit, citing pending judicial issues in that case. And that's your CBC News. And here's your Environment Canada forecast for Quebec. In Montreal, it'll be sunny with a high of 29 and a humidex of 31. Similar for Quebec City with a high of 27 and a UV index of 8. And for Sherbrooke, where the high will also be 27, but it'll feel like 30. In Gaspé, mainly cloudy with a 60% chance of showers this morning, but it'll clear around noon. Winds could gust to 40 kilometers an hour and the expected high is 21. In Val-d'Or, it'll be sunny with a high of 27.

0: I'm Pia Chattopadhyay. 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So today, we've been reflecting on the history of the United States as that country marks its 250th birthday. But what if we were to give that history a soundtrack? There are a few musical genres you might consider, including country, hip-hop, or rock and roll. But this year especially, it might just have to be jazz. Here's Sunday Magazine producer Pete Mitten with more.
1: Amid the celebrating and the soul searching happening around America 250 this summer, there is a musical milestone being marked as well. Because 2026 is a huge year for jazz. If they were still around today, no fewer than 8 major musicians would be turning 100 this year. The great bassist Ray Brown, pianist Randy Weston, sax players Jimmy Heath and Lou Donaldson, singer Tony Bennett, and a notable trombone player too. More on her later. But the biggest, brightest birthday cakes by far are for 2 boundary-pushing geniuses, trumpeter Miles Davis and saxophonist John Coltrane.
2: 2 of the biggest icons in the history of our music, 2 people whose legacy blended together at one point, and then they went on to create their own separate powerful legacies, which still feel contemporary.
1: That's Christian McBride. He's a living jazz icon in his own right, a bassist, composer, 11-time Grammy winner, a jazz educator. I asked him what exactly was going on a century ago, back in 1926.
2: A lot of swinging.
1: The same question to Tammy Kernodle, a pianist, musicologist, and former president of the Society for American Music.
3: You've had this migration that has brought hundreds of thousands of Southerners to urban spaces, so new identities are being forged. But we're also in the midst of what is called the Harlem Renaissance, or what many of us scholars now refer to as the Negro Renaissance. And so Black America itself is having a moment, forming new definitions of themselves, creating new families in these different environments. And so when you think about 100 years, you know, and you think in terms of when these people were born and what they accomplished in their lifetime, they really redefined America.

0: And we will let Melba Liston with Dizzy Gillespie take us out this week. The Sunday Magazine team is Sarah Joyce Battersby, Levi Garber, Andrea Huang, Pete Mitten, and Austin Pomeroy. Our senior producer is Howard Goldenthal. Our executive producer is Brian Colton. 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And I'll be back with you here once again in 1 week's time. I'm Pia Chattopadhyay. Thank you for lending us your ear. Till next Sunday.
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2: I'm Ali Hassan, sitting in for Tom Power. 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
3: Hi there, I'm Jason D'Souza. Extreme heat is upon us, so how can we make our cities cooler and adaptable? Well, we are going to hear from a chief heat ambassador. And yes, that's really a job these days.
4: This is CBC News. Good morning. It's 11 o'clock. I'm Stephanie Miles with your CBC News from Montreal. Tough news this morning as two people are feared to have drowned in the Lachine Canal last night. The Montreal Police and Fire Departments collaborated with the Coast Guard late into the night at Parc-René-Lévesque in Lachine. They searched with boats, sonars, and other equipment and raked the banks of the canal for several hours before they finally found two people around 3 a.m. Resuscitation maneuvers were attempted, and the two victims were then taken in by Urgence Santé. We're still waiting for more details from the authorities on that situation. Meanwhile, Ottawa is deploying the Canadian Army to Manitoba, where flooding has caused much devastation this week. A military team will coordinate the emergency and cleaning squads on the ground there. The Parklands area has been especially hard hit. A number of roads are cut off and residents isolated because of the rising waters. Meanwhile, the city of Brandon has declared a preventative state of emergency. The Assiniboine River is threatening to overflow its banks in the coming days. People whose homes were flooded during the torrential rains on June 20th here in Montreal only have a few hours left to file a claim with the city. Several residents of Dollard-des-Ormeaux and Pierrefonds say it's one of the steps they're taking as they prepare to also file a class action lawsuit. They say DDO and the city of Montreal could have done more to prevent damages caused by the stormwater. Paula Diane Perez reports.
5: At over $100,000 of damage, still have debris that's in front of my house that the city still hasn't picked up.
6: Dollard-des-Ormeaux resident Mike Silverman says he's disappointed with the way the city handled the flood. He says after the 2024 storm, DDO had ample time to set up flood mitigation measures. That's why he filed a claim for damages with the city. The deadline to make a claim, as prescribed by the law, is Monday, 15 days after the flood.
5: When these things happen, people should have at least 30 days to file a claim because, you know, they still got to figure out what their damages are.
6: Silverman is also among the 625 people who signed up to a class action lawsuit targeting the city of Dollard-des-Ormeaux and the city of Montreal. Lawyer Jeff Orenstein is with Consumer Law Group. He says while his firm has 6 months to submit the class action,

0: He's recommending residents hurry up and file their claims with the city first.
1: Just to be safe and to also let the city know that, you know, where we plan to hold them responsible, I think it's still important to file your notice of claim.
0: We reached out to the cities of Montreal and DDO, but didn't get a response by deadline. Paula Diane Perez, CBC News, Montreal.
2: A young girl fell from the 11th floor balcony of an apartment building in the Alta Vista neighborhood of Ottawa yesterday. According to an eyewitness, she was playing with another youngster. They were amusing themselves throwing pieces of clothing off the balcony when she fell.
3: Within like 1 minute, I was just about to call the building emergency. Within 1 minute, I saw like one of the toddler fell from like, I think, 10th or 11th floor. Yeah, so whenever like I saw it, at that moment I called 911. I have a toddler, like he is 3, and it was very shocking for me.
2: The toddler is in critical condition at the Chio Hospital Center.
4: ولا تحسبن الذين قتلوا.
2: On the second day of public mourning for the slain Iranian Supreme Leader Ayatollah Ali Khamenei and 4 family members, the son who succeeded him is still missing in action. Mustafa, Mehsam, and Massoud Khamenei were among tens of thousands of mourners in the vast courtyard of Tehran's Grand Mosalla, a sprawling religious complex. They have been seen on Iranian state television praying behind the coffins, but their brother Mostaba, the named successor, still has not been seen. Reuters reports that according to people close to his inner circle, Mostaba Khamenei's face was disfigured and he suffered a significant injury to one or both of his legs. The war currently sits in a tenuous ceasefire stage. And that's your CBC News. And here's your Environment Canada forecast for Quebec. In Montreal, it'll be sunny with a high of 29 and a humidex of 31. Similar for Quebec City, with a high of 27 and a UV index of 8. And for Sherbrooke, where the high will also be 27 and it'll feel like 30. In Gaspé, mainly cloudy with a 60% chance of showers this morning, but it'll clear around noon. Winds could still gust to 40 kilometers an hour and the expected high is 21. In Val-d'Or, sunny, 27.
5: Before July even began, the heat had arrived.
6: A vistula heat wave has already broken temperature records in several countries, including in Britain, in France, and in Spain. It's also killed hundreds of people.
5: Western Europe just suffered a scorching heat wave that's been blamed for thousands of deaths.
7: We know emergency services recorded 4 times the normal number of cardiac arrest call-outs on Friday. European homes, workplaces and schools at the moment are not built for these extreme temperatures.
5: The common refrain, I don't have air conditioning at home. The heat waves steadily washed across Europe.
6: It is moving slowly but surely eastwards towards Central Europe and the Balkans. Germany, the latest to bear the brunt, with a new national temperature record reported yesterday of 41.3 degrees Celsius.
5: In Canada, there have been heat warnings for huge swaths of the country.
8: Toronto, Montreal, and Halifax are all among the cities facing soaring temperatures and humidex readings.
9: Trapping that hot, humid air is a weather phenomenon known as a heat dome.
10: And the humidities are so high. I mean, it's jungle humidities out there.
5: The heat affected Canada Day celebrations.
11: Honestly, just keep fanning myself.
12: 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I make sure that my family drinks water, too.
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5: And FIFA World Cup viewing parties.
14: The city of Toronto has canceled that event because of the extreme heat.
5: The heat dome descended over much of the United States, too, in places like New York City.
15: These are extremely dangerous conditions, and they will affect every part of our city. The single most important thing you can do in these temperatures is to stay indoors with air conditioning.
5: Yes, air conditioning saves lives, but it also creates emissions, and it's become a flashpoint in debates over how to protect people on our warming planet. I'm Jason D'Souza. I'm guest hosting this week on What on Earth, where we bring you a world of climate solutions. The group of scientists behind the World Weather Attribution Network say the temperatures we've seen in Europe and forecasted in the US would be virtually impossible without climate change.

0: little feathers to plain wings. They simplified.
1: This is one of the things that I love about the kind of work we do. We create what we call an engineering analogy.
0: They simulated feathers by attaching a plastic flap on the wing of a small remote control airplane. And after testing the best place for this flap in a wind tunnel at Princeton, they took the plane outside.
1: You have an airfield and forced the airplane to stall over and over again. You're like, I told

0: story we have coming up on a future episode. Vancouver-based writer and photographer Jesse Winter spent years interviewing people on the front lines of Canada's record-breaking wildfires. The result? A book mapping Canada's escalating fire seasons and what he says are the cracks in a system that's buckling under pressure. That's coming up on What on Earth. That's all for us this week. The show was put together by Rachel Sanders, Nick Logan, Danielle Piper, Matthias Wolfson, and Catherine Rolfson. Special thanks this week to Bridget Stringer Holden. And a note that the bird song we heard was recorded by Dan J. McNeil, and it's from the website eBird from the Cornell Lab of Ornithology. I'm Jason D'Souza. Thank you for listening.
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2: I guess the best we can do is keep fighting. 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
3: The community of Akveat Nunavut wants the world to know the story of Kaden Savigadak. Police stopped looking for the young woman who went missing in August of 2024, but the community refuses to give up the search.
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5: Bicycle thieves ripping off bikes cost Canadians tens of millions of dollars a year. Now that is a lot of sad bike owners. But it wasn't always this bad. So what changed?
6: This is CBC News. Good afternoon. It's 12 o'clock. I'm Stephanie Miles with your CBC News from Montreal. Tough news this morning as two people are feared to have drowned in the Lachine Canal last night. The Montreal police and fire departments collaborated with the Coast Guard late into the night at Parc René-Lévesque in Lachine. They searched with boats, sonars, and other equipment, and they raked the banks of the canal for several hours before they finally found the two people around 3 a.m. Resuscitation maneuvers were attempted, and the two victims were taken in by Urgence Santé. We're still waiting for more details from the authorities on that situation. The most recent drowning in the Lachine Canal was a year ago when a 39-year-old man fell during an altercation and died in hospital after the police managed to pull him out. And in 2020, a man drowned while trying to wash his clothes in the canal. He fell in and couldn't swim. Ottawa is deploying the Canadian Army to Manitoba, where flooding has caused much devastation in recent days. A military team will coordinate the emergency and cleaning squads on the ground there. The Parklands area has been especially hard hit. A number of roads are cut off and residents are isolated because of the rising waters. Meanwhile, the city of Brandon has declared a preventative state of emergency. Mayor Matt Fawcett says they're taking every precaution.
7: I want to make sure people remain calm. It's going good. General business as usual. We have lots of good dike infrastructure in place, but the new forecast just has us making sure that there's a few areas that we want to be certain on, and it gives us the ability and flexibility to do that.
6: The Assiniboine River is threatening to surge 2.5 meters higher than its banks in the coming days. In Ottawa, in the Alta Vista neighborhood, a young girl fell from the 11th-floor balcony of an apartment building yesterday. According to an eyewitness, she was playing with another youngster. They were amusing themselves throwing pieces of clothing off the balcony when she fell.
8: Within like 1 minute, I was just about to call the building emergency. Within 1 minute, I saw like one of the toddler fell from like, I think, 10th or 11th floor. Yeah, so whenever like I saw it, at that moment I called 911. I have a toddler, like he is 3, and it was very shocking for me.
6: The toddler is in critical condition at the Chio Hospital Center. She's the fourth child to fall from a building in Ottawa since April.
9: ولا تحسبن الذين قتلوا.
6: On the second day of public mourning for the slain Iranian Supreme Leader Ayatollah Ali Khamenei and 4 family members, the son who succeeded him is still missing in action. Mustafa, Maysam, and Massoud Khamenei were among tens of thousands of mourners in the vast courtyard of Tehran's Grand Masala, a sprawling religious complex today. They were seen on

0: on Iranian state television praying behind the coffins, but their brother Muftaba, the named successor, still has not been seen. The slain Ayatollah was killed in an airstrike that launched the war between the U.S. and Iran on February 28th. Reuters reports that according to people close to his inner circle, Muhtaba Khamenei's face was disfigured and he suffered a significant injury to one or both legs. The war currently sits in a tenuous ceasefire stage. And finally, Team Canada's run at the FIFA World Cup is over, but Morocco supporters in Montreal are celebrating their team's quarterfinal berth in World Cup all day Saturday after they beat Morocco 3-0. The Moroccans say they are proud of Canada, but don't necessarily feel badly.
1: Look, I live here. I'm Moroccan, first of all, Canadian second, but I don't feel bad. It's Morocco till the end, till I die.
2: I do feel bad for them because they played super well. They could have. If Morocco didn't wake up on the second half, they could have.
3: I don't feel bad because it's already a good performance in this World Cup. It's a good progression from 4 years ago, and hopefully it's gonna get better with time. So it's promising for them.
0: And that's your CBC News. And here's your Environment Canada forecast for Quebec. In Montreal, it will be sunny with a high of 29 and a humidex of 32. In Quebec City, the high will be 24 with a little more cloud and more humidity than Montreal. In Sherbrooke, the high will also be 27, but it'll feel like 30 and even warmer on Monday. In Gaspé, mainly cloudy with a 60% chance of showers this morning. It should clear this afternoon and the high will be 21. In Val-d'Or, it will be sunny with local smoke and 27.
4: Do you ever daydream about leaving your job? Maybe flipping over your desk and saying, "Good luck, suckers. Peace." Well, that's an option, but
5: the reality is that most people, after they switch their jobs, do not return to their level of job satisfaction that they had in their prior role. The overall statistics about switching jobs and becoming happier are fairly bleak.
4: Okay. But then how do you know when it really is the right time to quit your job?

0: the entirely 100% male American program at the time. So I think it makes the story more interesting and it's representative of reality.
1: Why do you think that is, that she's the character that kind of is able to maybe see through some fallacies almost that

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1: Imagine you've been charged with a crime, and the only witness pointing the finger at you isn't even human.
2: Are you serious?
1: It's something artificial, created by a mysterious Canadian, and it's coming for all of us.
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1: Crime as we know it will never

0: that do know but are not talking.
1: That's tough.
0: It sure is tough. Very tough. One thing that that was quite touching to me when Caden was growing up, I would take Caden, and when I wrapped my arms around her, her heartbeat would get slower a bit, maybe reassuring or calm. And that always made me feel happy that she, to me, that she felt safe when I was there. And I wish I could be right there at the time of the incident to keep her heart calm.
2: Yeah.

Pauline told her in the way she'll understand. And then Cameron started crying and went outside. She sat on the ground, and it was a bit windy day that

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6: And then suddenly the skies turned from bright blue to gray and started to pour down rain. The wind was blowing.
5: 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The lines are open. You can call Checkup now.

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5: And then suddenly the skies turned from bright blue to gray and started to pour down rain. The wind was blowing.
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6: From CBC News, The World This Hour, I'm Kaz Boivin. Fire crews are having a busy weekend in parts of Canada. In Fraser Canyon, in the BC interior, residents in the community of North Bend have been told to leave their homes due to a nearby wildfire. An evacuation alert in that area has also been expanded. Fire Information Officer Sam Bellion says winds are making the situation difficult.
7: The Fraser Canyon is known for strong winds.

0: son-in-law and grandchildren live in just outside of Swan River, Manitoba. And we were there on the weekend and kind of got stranded there for a bit. I'm sure you've heard of what was happening in the Dauphin-Swan River area.
1: Yeah, well, we were just talking to the mayor of Dauphin. I didn't realize Swan River was nearby, but it's close to Dauphin?
0: Yes, it, well, within reason. Yeah, yeah. It was also flooded and evacuations took place there to some degree. Mm-hmm.

0: I'm Douglas Gelavin, your summer host of Daybreak. Coming up on Monday's show, we've got a story about how bricks with tiny holes in them might factor into helping the bee population survive in Montreal.
1: I'm Jay Turnbull, back on sports. Of course, it's all World Cup action on Monday.
0: Thanks very much, Jay. And Lita is back on the traffic desk starting on Monday. Join us from 5:30 to 8:30.
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0: in remote places. My take is that Miles is eminently employable. He just needed to follow his own path and to break some rules. This episode won a 2025 Mindset Award. These awards recognize the best in Canadian reporting on mental health. This show won in the category of reporting on workplace mental health. Next week, we'll be replaying another Mindset winner. If you'd like to comment, our email address is whitecoat@cbc.ca. Whitecoat Blackheart was produced this week by Stephanie Dubois with help from Jennifer Warren and Samir Chabra. Our digital producer is Ruby Buiza. Our senior producer is Colleen Ross. I'm Brian Goldman, and I'm proud to bring you stories from the Canadian side of the gurney. See you next week.
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5: From CBC News, The World This Hour, I'm Kaz Boivin. Authorities in BC have expanded evacuation orders for communities in Fraser Valley because of a rapidly expanding wildfire. The Brunswick Creek Fire is now a wildfire of note after exploding from 100 hectares to about 1,200 hectares in size in just a day. Residents of the Boothroyd Indian Band, as well as people in the community of North Bend, have been told to leave their homes. As well, the community of Boston Bar, BC, has been placed on evacuation alert. Sam Bellion is a BC Wildfire Information Officer.
6: Boston Bar Fire Department, as well as three initial attack crews, two unit crews, and two response officers are responding. They're supported by aviation, which looks like about six helicopters throughout the day and heavy equipment, as well as structure protection. And then two groups of helicopters that are equipped with night vision who are working into the nights on this incident.
5: Bellion says downstroke winds blowing through the Fraser Canyon are helping to feed the fire, and steep slopes combined with poor visibility are hampering the firefighting efforts. Crews in the Northwest Territories are still battling a fire that's threatening the community of Fort Simpson. It's still under evacuation orders. And in Quebec, officials are monitoring hundreds of ongoing wildfires. Most are burning in remote parts of that province. Gubino Oduro has more.
7: In Quebec, there are currently 202 fires burning, covering a total of 312,000 hectares. These fires are not threatening any communities, but throughout the week, road access and hydroelectric power stations have been compromised. All communities with hunting cabins and infrastructure in the woods have been notified. Melanie Morin is a communications agent with Quebec's Fire Prevention Agency.
8: The battle is going well. We're definitely working with Mother Nature. We've had some critical days. We've had a bit of rain in several areas, which has helped quite a bit. We do have all our resources at work. We've also had help from other provinces.
7: Crews from British Columbia, New Brunswick, and PEI are on a 14-day assignment to help the province fight fires. And Moran says there's more rain in the forecast, which should help crews douse some of the fires. Gubino Duro, CBC News, Montreal.
5: Parts of southern Europe are grappling with an intensifying fire season. In Greece, helicopters drop water on a blaze that broke out overnight and has grown rapidly. The fire forced residents to flee after it destroyed two factories, creating a toxic plume of smoke. Crews are also battling fires in France, Spain, and Portugal after Europe's record-breaking heat wave last week. Prime Minister Mark Carney heads to Turkey.

0: range. But after about a 2-year period, from what sources were telling me, 90% of the white nationalist groups that were on these encrypted apps were accelerationists, which is scary.
1: Yeah. Well, the book's great. The podcast's great. I'm so proud of my friend, and I'm so glad to have met you, Scott. And I hope everyone rushes out and buys it and downloads the podcast.